0: thanks for tuning in to Kauai Community Radio today here. It's 2 o'clock on the Garden Island. Thanks to the Supersonic Soundbox and DJ TOD for keeping it lively on a Thursday afternoon here. Midday radio is the right thing. You're at KKCR if you don't know where you are, and I'm really glad you're here. KKCR Hanalei, KAQA Kilauea. We are community radio for the island of Kauai and beyond. And thinking, speaking of the great beyond, all those folks that are listening online right now, I see you in Russia, Calgary, Germany, Ukraine, Iran, Sweden. I've seen Sweden the last few days. Hey, Japan and Brazil and Oxnard. You're always with us too. Thanks, Oxnard. Ann Arbor, Michigan, Wilmington, Delaware, Rhode Island. This might be the first time I've seen you there. And exciting and exotic Lihue, Hawaii. Thanks for tuning in to Kauai Community Radio, your community radio station. This is Good Times Radio, and I'm Radio Annie. I'm your guide for good times here on KKCR. Good Times Radio for better times, and the music will continue until conditions improve, which I'm hoping is in a few minutes. Music stops in a few minutes. So, Good Times Radio is made possible by KKCR's sustaining members in partnership with the Healthy Hut Marketing Cafe, Kauai Furry Tales, and Bobby V's.
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0: Thanks one more time to the Healthy Hut Marketing Cafe, Kauai Furry Tales, and Bobby V's for supporting Kauai Community Radio. Today's show on Good Times Radio is a reaction to the June 14th spectacle on the White House lawn, where we had some blood sport out there, mixed martial arts fighting on the White House lawn. So I wanted to play a lot of songs about love and peace and understanding and community and working together. And I also wanted to play some jazz because it feels sophisticated when we listen to jazz. Like, maybe that's just me, but I feel like, ooh, I'm highbrow now. Look at that. Nothing against mixed martial art fighting. I keep calling it mixed martial art farting. Fighting, however. 808-826-7771 is the number to call if you need to correct me about mixed martial arts fighting. Nothing against that sport. I know that it brings a lot of identity and a lot of sportsmanship and also a lot of fitness, and I respect that. I am a former roller derby player. I get the rage on the track as well. What I don't get is it becoming a national identity in a place that is supposed to be this hallowed center of our county government, which is a very serious thing. So I was rubbed the wrong way, and that is me. And I did play the disclaimer on there. So my show today is a lot of love and understanding, work together songs, and that ilk. If you've got a good Love Your Fellow Man song that you want to hear, 826-7771. I'll see if I can find that. But for now, it's Good Times Radio, and I want to lean into peace and leaning into that better world that we can bring together. And perhaps stop the mixed martial arts farting. I'm sorry, because I'm essentially a teenage boy just trapped in this beautiful body, and that is who I am right now. 826-7771. Stop me, please. Here's Quincy Jones with Love and Peace.

thanks for all the calls that I've already got in the first 10 minutes of the program. I'll play that request in about 5 minutes on your break, and I'll have some Cat Stevens and Louis Armstrong coming up. I've also got some Raindrops Keep Falling on My Head, because adorable. And but now let's move it over to Tavana with Aloha Spirit. Tavana is a slack key sort of blues guitarist based out of Oahu. He's great. Here we go. Only on KKCR.

That was by request. Thanks, Kalaheo, for that request. Hey, this morning I was out feeding the chickens, running the dog around, watering my plants, and while I was out there, there were some white-eyed birds, you know, those little green ones, and their chicks were fledging, and so I was standing in the yard under the tree, and a whole bunch of tiny green birds started falling around me, like birds falling around me, and it was wonderful. And I texted my friends because it seems like the right thing to share bits of whimsy with your friends. And since we're talking about like games and blood sports and things and reacting against this is my roller derby friends that we share whimsy with. And so this one, one of them texted back, "Bird drops keep falling on my head." So to Prankster and Skid Vicious, here's "Raindrops Keep Falling on My Head" in honor of the little birds that fledged around me this morning. Let's keep looking for whimsy, hey? Here's Dionne Warwick.

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3: Thursday's farmers markets on Kauai include the Coconut Marketplace Farmers Market on the east side located at 4-484 Kuhio Highway, just south of Kapa'a on the Makai or beach side of the road from 9 a.m. to 1 p.m. And the County Sunshine Market in Hanapepe on the west side located at 4481 Kona Road in the Hanapepe Community Park from 3 to 4 p.m. Halepuna Farmers Market, 3:30 to 5:30 p.m. at 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
4: Thanks for all of those messages. That's the community calendar. I've got another one. Here's a community meeting that you are invited to a meeting on the proposed plan to repair the Lydgate Pond's wall. So this is Morgan's Pond wall, the baby beach out Lydgate. And it's on Saturday, July 25th, from 12 to 2 p.m. It's at the Hilton Garden Inn Conservatory Room. And you can email your RSVP to Lydgate at oceanit.com by July 17th. I've got more information about that too if you want to call me and I can give you more, or you can email also parks@kauai.gov and they can give you more information about the meeting to talk about the repairing Morgan's Pond at Lydgate Beach Park on July 25th. Also, one more thing that I find pretty interesting and important is that there is going to be an emergency mass notification service test on June 23rd. So, what is that? 5 days from now, June 23rd, their Kima is rolling out a new emergency mass notification service. It's called Everbridge, and they're going to be testing it at 5:30 p.m. on Tuesday. So you're going to get like some notification from the county between 5:30 and 6:30 on Tuesday. It's going to be an alert, and they're going to state that it's a test. So don't freak and It's a test. That's all it is. So they want to reach every member of our community quickly and reliably, and that's one of the highest priorities during an emergency, and that is a quote from Elton Ushio, our Kima administrator. Thanks for all the work that they do. Also remember that during emergencies, Kauai Community Radio is on the air, and we repeat the emergency notifications, messages every 15 minutes during an emergency, you know, because every 15 minutes, all new people. So that's our job in an emergency. So I want to get back to the music now, and I just want to reiterate my theme here. I'm playing songs about peace and love, and I'm going to play some highbrow kind of jazz because I want to feel a little bit highbrow. I want to feel sophisticated, and I want us to kind of wash off the blood sports that we found on the county lawn earlier in the week on Sunday. Nothing against blood sports. I'm a roller derby girl, but there's a time and a place. And so I think that I want to start off our second half hour of this radio program here, Good Times Radio, with a song called Bring the Light. It's got Ibrahim Malouf, Trombones Shorty, Anthony Evans, John Baptiste. It's got a bunch of people on there. So here's Bring the Light on Kauai Community Radio.

0: mía, no seas tan descarado.
1: That's off an album called A Tuba to Cuba. A Tuba to Cuba. So here's the Pointer Sisters by request. Yes, we can. I'm playing songs about peace and love and highbrow songs with jazz in them. Only here on Kauai Community Radio. I'm Radio Annie. I'll be with you.

0: You're listening to Kauai Community Radio, KKCR Hanalei, KAQA Kilauea. You just heard Camille Yarbrough with Take Your Praise. Sharon Jones and the Dap Kings gave us Inspiration Information, the Pointer Sisters by Request, Yes We Can, and then a song I can't get out of my head, Preservation Hall Jazz Band, Keep Your Head Up. And then Ibrahim Malouf and friends gave us Bring the Light. This is Good Times Radio, and I'm Radio Annie, your guide for good times on a Thursday afternoon. 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
0: 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It's easy. It's fun. You know, in those mild good times that we all seek, it's fun to donate to KKCR. So I am playing songs about peace and love and sophistication in response to the White House blood sports on the lawn, a mixed martial arts fight, which is very difficult for me to say somehow. And I'm having a good time doing it. In the background right now, we've got a song by the Menahan Street Band called Make the Road by Walking. And I just love the title of that song.

wrong. So the idea of possibilities is fantastic to me. I was thinking this week about how we live in a small community on Kauai for a reason. And it made me think about how special that is and how I really want to lean into creating community and creating that sort of community that we want to have. I had a really weird experience at a coffee shop yesterday morning where they actually turned me away, where I forgot my money at home and they turned me away. And I get it, you're supposed to go to a store with money to purchase things, but I expected them to help me because I went there every day. I contributed, I was around, and I'm always there. And I expected it. And I think that's because I expect community in our small town, our small area, our small island. And so I got pretty upset, you know, knowing that I was in the wrong, you know, because I should show up at a store with money, but I was disappointed. And so I think I want to spend my time leaning into community and really leaning into the type of home I want to live in. So I don't want to live in a place where we have those hallowed places sort of marked by sort of motorcycles flipping over it. I want to make the road by walking. Thanks for listening to my TED Talk on Kauai Community Radio.

That was Jordan Raquet with Wind Parade. Okay, here's my favorite kind of competition. Two funk bands in 2015 were given the same song to play, and they both played it in their own distinct styles. So they're like Afro-fusion funk bands. It's the song No Answer. First, we're going to hear Ikebe Shakedown with version of No Answer, and then right after that, the Jive Turkeys. The best competition, right?

That was No Answer, Ikebe Shakedown, and Jive Turkeys in my favorite sort of game, a competition. They had the same song and given their own styles to do it. Here's another song about a game. I don't know what it's all about, but the cover of the album has a bunch of soccer players on it, and I thought that was important. This is Baha Sultan. It's an Egyptian artist.

0: Magandang hapon sa inyong lahat at mabuhay! Nakikinig ka sa KKCR Hanalei, KAQA Kilauea.
1: Ra, this is amazing. Such an amazing feeling of accomplishment for 20 years. I'm glad I was a part of watching it from the beginning to now. You know, in and out of helping and just bringing our family and helping out. In fact, my brother helped to build some of this canoe, and all my nephews and the uncles, we all got to sign the hall way back then.
2: Before they paint.
1: Yeah, before they paint. So all our mana is in it. It's such a strong mana. So, maikairo.
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4: Aloha. Today's moon phase is Kukolu, which is the fifth day or moon phase in the Hawaiian moon calendar. Literally, Kukolu means to stand strong or upright in threes. Huli, or slips planted in this moon phase, will produce three main shoots. On the Kai, Kukolu is an excellent moon for fishing by canoe or pole fishing on the reef in the morning. Women dive for sea urchins, gather limu and crab. Clear weather can be expected. Wind blows till ole nights. Low tide can be anticipated in the afternoon.
5: Oh, thanks for listening to Good Times Radio today. We heard Willie the Whistling Giraffe, and that was from Genuine and the Rainbow Band. Sons of Kemet gave us Mike Queen is Albertina Sisulu, and Albertina Sisulu was a freedom fighter in South Africa. Baha Sultan gave us a song that I have no idea what it is because it's all in Arabic. Baha Sultan is Egyptian. And we also heard the No Answer with the folks, Ikebe Shakedown and turkeys. Jive turkeys. Thanks for listening to KKCR today. Stay tuned for the show For the Love with Alana and Love coming up at 4 o'clock today. I don't know what they have planned, but you're going to love it. Just statistically, when you listen to KKCR, you kind of love it. Stick with me for another 35 minutes, or 25 minutes. I've been playing a lot of songs with peace, sophistication, love, rainbows. And speaking of rainbows, here's Elvis Presley with A Pocket Full of Rainbows.

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1: Yo, what up?

That was Increase the Peace from Three Times Dope. Our next song is Shosholoza by Request. And this is a South African song that is sung at soccer matches, football matches. And it's a song of unity. Here's Ladysmith, Black Mambazo, and Friends with Shosholoza.

Thanks for tuning into Good Times Radio today. I'm going to turn it over to Alana for the Love when she comes here, but I'll listen to another 10 minutes of music while we wait for that. I've been playing songs of peace and love and being sophisticated, good people, and really leaning into community. So here is now the International Noise Orchestra with Come Together. Again, mahalo for listening today.

0: 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It's now time for the Love. 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
3: The views and opinions expressed during this program are those of the speaker and do not necessarily reflect those of KKCR, its management, board, volunteers, or underwriters.

Here is an update from the county of Kauai. It's that Ke'e and Haena lifeguard towers are closed due to flooding at Manoa Stream on Kuhio Highway. So out in Haena, Ocean Safety Bureau officials advise that the lifeguard towers at Ke'e and Haena are closed Thursday afternoon due to flooding at Manoa Stream on Kuhio Highway. Lifeguard services are not available at these locations until further notice. Officials will reassess conditions and reopen the towers once it is safe to do so. Motorists are advised to avoid the area. So if you hear that, there is some flooding at Manoa Stream on Kuhio Highway out in Haena. Avoid the area, please, motorists. It seems like it's a little dangerous if it's flooding. That stream goes kind of over the road. And the lifeguard towers are closed. So if you have plans to go watch sunset out there, please change them and maybe stop at Hanalei Bay instead. The pier is a great place to sunset. So flooding at the lifeguard towers on Manoa Stream out in Ke'e and Haena and Kuhio Highway. Keep that in mind, folks. We'll give updates when we hear them.

Aloha. Our ocean can change quickly, sometimes from calm to dangerous in just moments. Powerful north and west swells bring strong rip currents, shifting sandbars, and heavy shore breaks. 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Mahalo and aloha.

0: Hey, this is Michael Franti from Spearhead, and you listen to KKCR, Kauai Community Radio. So stand firm, stay human, and power to the peaceful.
1: Aloha. Today's Hawaiian word of the day is launa. 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Ke launa puneau me nā hoa aloha, ma ke kaha kai. I am visiting and hanging out with friends at the beach.
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Aloha kākou, hoki hoki kua o kēia. 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

Just a reminder that on the North Shore, KA and Ha'ena lifeguard towers are closed due to flooding at Manoa Stream at Kuhio Highway. The Ocean Safety Bureau officials advise that the lifeguard towers are closed Thursday afternoon due to flooding at the stream. And lifeguard services are not available at these locations until further noticed. And there is a flood advisory for North Shore of Kauai until about 7:30 p.m. this evening. And it's minor flooding on roads, poor drainage areas, and in streams. And the emergency management reported heavy rain producing ponding over Kuhio Highway near Ha'ena. Rain was falling at a rate of 1 to 2 inches per hour, and some locations will experience flooding. So stay away from streams, drainage ditches, and low-lying areas prone to flooding. Note, this is a flood advisory, and so it's not a watch or a warning. It's not a giant deal, but it is a deal to keep yourself, you know, out of the way. So you can expect some flooding on ponding on the roads in the far North Shore, and there's the lifeguard towers are flooded out. So keep that in mind, and we can expect, it looks like, a little bit of rain next week, but another gorgeous weekend. So keep listening to KKCR. Thanks so much.

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2: Civilization may have progressed enough to conquer the second law of thermodynamics. This law has been a barrier to direct energy usage without fuel. Charlie Brown, grassroots inventor located in Kilauea, Kauai, seeks to work with like minds for dispersed, decentralized, non-capitalist development.
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0: Aloha. Today's moon phase is Kukolu, which is the fifth day or moon phase in the Hawaiian moon calendar. Literally, Kukolu means to stand strong or upright in threes. Huli, or slips planted in this moon phase, will produce three main shoots. On the Kai, Kukolu is an excellent moon for fishing by canoe or pole fishing on the reef in the morning. Women dive for sea urchins, gather limu and crab. Clear weather can be expected. Wind blows till ole nights. Low tide can be anticipated in the afternoon.
1: Aloha, kama'aina. Tourism continues to play a major role in life here on Kauai. In 2025, over 1.4 million visitors landed on Kauai, spending over $2.9 billion. Visitor spending contributes to the island's economy, supporting local jobs in hospitality, transportation, agriculture, retail, construction, and small business. Visitor spending also helps fund public services, community programs, and infrastructure used by residents and guests alike. At the same time, tourism brings ongoing challenges, from traffic and housing pressure to protecting natural and cultural resources. As our island continues to grow and evolve, community involvement remains essential in shaping a balanced future for Kauai. The Kauai Destination Management Action Plan has more information about how you can make this a reality. 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Mahalo.
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0: Ladies and gentlemen, Bruce Springsteen.
1: Thank you. Bob, it's great to be here for you tonight. The song I'm going to sing was written at a moment in our country's history when people's yearning for a more open and just society exploded. Bob Dylan had the courage to stand in that fire, and he caught the sound of that explosion. And this song remains as a beautiful call to arms. Meaning of this song and the echo of that explosion live on in the struggle for social justice in America that continues so fiercely today.

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Don't speak too soon, the wheel's still in spin.

0: KCR Hanalei, KAQA Kilauea, Kauai Community Radio. I'm Slim, and this is Highway 61. We're doing a bit of a Bruce Springsteen, Bob Dylan mashup tonight, with the Walberries thrown in there, since that's Jacob Dylan, Bob Dylan's son. And this KKCR program is made possible by KKCR sustaining members in partnership with Doug the Bee Guy.
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McKinley Small, Dr. Sid McKinley, a death is on the wall. Say it to me, have you got something to confess?

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Radio signal, clear as can be. I'm so deep in love that I can hardly see.

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If you lost your mind, you'll find it there. Key West is on the horizon line. I was born on the wrong side of the railroad track, like Ginsburg, Corso, and Kerouac.

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Down in the flatlands, way down in Key.

After dark, going under, way down in Key West. 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

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Key West is the land of light. 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I do what I think is right.

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Eastbound, westbound, way down in Key West. 12 years old, they put me in a suit, forced me to marry a prostitute. There were gold fringes on her wedding dress. That's my story, but not where it ends. She's still cute, and we're still friends. Down on the bottom, way down in Key.

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2: Set in the late 18th through the early 20th centuries, Bill Fernandez's historic novels chronicle the impact of Western industry and religion on the native Hawaiian way of life. 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
0: Mahalo for supporting Kauai Community Radio. My name is Soul Rida. This is The Mix Zone, the place where songs get played together at the same time. That's right. I hope you're having a wonderful time out there, whatever time it is around the world at kkcr.org. And dialed in the radio waves over here in the beautiful state of Hawaii. I'd like to give a shout out, as always, to my man Slim. Thank you for all the music. That was a truly beautiful one there at the end there. Sounds of Cinema. I was trying to guess what movie it was from. Not really that good at guessing songs like that. But I did know it was from a movie. I got that part right. Okay, we're going to get to it. We got our first mix of the night. Cross-genre style. Actually, this one's more of a, I would say, a little bit more cohesive in that it's a sort of a 80s up-tempo mix. I guess we'll call it that. I can't really put it in a linear box because I don't mix linearly. Here we go. 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
1: Aloha. 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
3: Hurricane season is from June 1st through November 30th, and this year is predicted to be a higher than average storm season. A hurricane watch means that a storm is possible. A warning means that a storm is expected. A tropical storm becomes a hurricane when sustained winds top 73 miles per hour. A storm receives a name when winds reach 39 miles per hour, and it receives a Polynesian name when it forms between 140 degrees west and the international dateline. 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
0: All right, we've got a little drum and bass and jungle hurricane coming up for you right now. It's going to come fast, it's going to come hard, and it's going to be blasting through the airwaves. You're in the Mix Zone. My name is Soul Rider. 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
0: 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My name is Sol Rada. This is The Mix Zone. We're getting into another mix right now. We got some electronic house beats mix in the zone.

You are tuned into the Mix Zone. That's right, the Mix Zone. My name is Soul Rider. This is the Mix Zone right here on KKCR Kauai. That's right, KKCR Kauai Community Radio. Hope you're having a wonderful evening out there. We got another mix coming up here in about 10 minutes. Request lines are open. 826. That's 808-826-7771. You're in the Mix Zone on KKCR Kauai Community Radio.

0: Oh, yeah, there's an old school mix for you right there. That's a Pyramid Mix Scratch Dance. Back in the early mid-80s. That's right. Inspirational stuff right there, because you are in the mix zone on KKCR Kauai Community Radio.
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0: Okay, we got another mix here for you. It's hip hop time. That was a little introduction there, some old school vinyl mix. One of the mixes that got me excited and led me to mixing, and the rest is history. Here we are. I don't know how many years ago that was. A long time ago. Doesn't matter. I love mixing. There's still about another 100,000 mixes to go. We got one right here. A little more modern hip-hop, some 90s in there. Simple, chill hip-hop mix right here on KKCR.

We got some K-Rad Kauai High Radio coming up here at the top of the hour. Some beautiful Hawaiian music as well. I'm going to play a few more here from the 90s area, the 90s zone. We got some Aaliyah for you. This is the Mix Zone. My name is Soul Rider. You're tuned into KKCR Kauai Community Radio.

Ladies and gentlemen, we'll all rise for the national anthem of the world. It's Lord Tariq and Peter Gunn, Deja Vu. Get your

0: You have been tuned in to the Mix Zone with yours truly, Soul Rider. I hope you enjoyed the show. Hope you're doing well out there, wherever you may be, around the world, around these beautiful islands. I'm getting ready to head on out here. Turn it over to K-Rad, Kauai High, and some beautiful Hawaiian music. Till next week, much love and aloha.
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1: Hi, this is Maceo Parker. 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All right.
2: Aloha. Today's moon phase is Kukolu, which is the fifth day or moon phase in the Hawaiian moon calendar. Literally, Kukolu means to stand strong or upright in threes. Huli, or slips planted in this moon phase, will produce three main shoots. On the Kai, Kukolu is an excellent moon for fishing by canoe or pole fishing on the reef in the morning. Women dive for sea urchins, gather limu and crab. Clear weather can be expected. Wind blows till ole nights. Low tide can be anticipated in the afternoon.

0: Nakikinika sa KKCR Hanalei, KAQA Kilauea. 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
1: NOAA's National Weather Service Climate Prediction Center predicts a near to above normal hurricane season in the Central Pacific Basin. Are you aware of the hazards of a hurricane? Hurricane winds above 74 miles per hour can damage or destroy buildings, homes, and infrastructure. Storm surge is an abnormal rise of water generated by a storm's winds. Waves breaking along the coast can cause dangerous rip currents and damage to buildings, roads, and coastal infrastructure. Hurricanes produce torrential rainfall and flash flooding in inland areas. 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
0: The old A-frame. Ed, Kenny, and Bev Noah at the Royal Hawaiian Hotel. 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
1: Nah, hamburgers at Stewart's Pharmacy on the corner of Lourdes Street and Kalakaua. The biggest hamburgers.
0: And the old lady selling Lay's on the corner of Lourdes.
1: Is still there.
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4: These three guys, Manel, Moki, and Masa, they were construction workers. And they're building this high rise, and they're up to the 7th floor now. Every day, they bring home lunch. Masa told the other two, hey, you know what? 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I'm sick and tired of teriyaki and musubi. Tomorrow, if I get teriyaki and musubi, I'm going to jump off this building. 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Mano says, yeah, you know, I'm sick and tired of the same lunch, too. 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Moki tells Masa, I don't know why he jumped. 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

0: Hey, how's it, Kauai? This is Ballheaded Rick. 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

gonna take you on a canoe ride. Songs, Whole of Our Pa talks about a canoe ride, but the way Chinky danced it and the way we played, baby, we're on a speedboat. Yeah.

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2: 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Ka Pai Aina o Hawaiʻine is a culturally centered educational program and community-created mosaic that was developed through a collaboration between the Garden Island Arts Council, artist Kathleen Ho, Kumuhula Keholani Kukua, Kilauea Point National Wildlife Refuge, Friends of Kauai Wildlife Refuges, and the hands and generosity of many community members. The 80-foot by 4-foot mosaic depicts the topography of the Hawaiian archipelago from Kure Atoll to Hawaii Island, including the still-submerged seamount Kamehameha Kanaloa. The installation shares the geographic and cultural story of this lay of islands and atolls, how the high Hawaiian islands fit within this long story, and how protected lands and waters continue to serve as a refuge for a variety of native Hawaiian wildlife species. The mosaic was created through a series of community workshops in which Kat Ho shared her intention for the project and facilitated the creation of this masterpiece, while Kumu Kehau shared mo'olelo and cultural trainings. Plan a visit soon to enjoy this special treat and learn more at www.kauairefuges.org.
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O Kauai Community Radio, ke ia, Olinda Lester ke ale, o ko'o inoa. E ho'olohi mai o ko, I kalekio o melino ko'oe. Mahalo nui loa ke ia hui ana o kako. Aloha, happy, fabulous Friday, June 19th. Hope you're having a great morning. I'm here till 9 a.m. this morning. My name is Linda Lester K. Ali. This is Melinoko Oe. Mahalo nui loa for tuning in to Kauai Community Radio. And it's a beautiful day out there. I'm so happy to be here playing music for you. I have a great selection of beautiful Hawaiian music for you, which will start in just a minute. Right now in the background is Jeff Peterson. This is a song he wrote called Kamuela N. It's from his album Kanani o Kiho'alu. And I'm going to start off this first set with CJ Helakahi doing Aloha Kauai from his album Kamahina. And CJ Helakahi hails from Hanamaui. I'm going to follow that up with Teresa Bright doing Nani Kauai and Kupawa Kalaniniha Pike. Aloha Aina o Kauai Nei. That'll be starting in about 25 seconds. Thanks so much for joining me this morning. Hope you enjoy the music. Please give me a call if you have a request. 808-826-7771.

in the skies, waterfalls in the mountains, waves crashing to the shoreline.

0: Aloha kakahi a kakako. 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KAQA Kilauea. Your Kauai Community Radio. My name is Linda Lester K. Ali. Mahalo nui loa for joining me this morning for Mele no Kauai. Hope you're having a great morning. I hope you enjoyed the first set. Wasn't that great? Ah, I started off with CJ Helekahi doing Aloha Kauai, followed by Teresa Bright, Nani Kauai. Kupawa, Kellen, and Lihau Pike did Aloha Aina o Kauai Ni, and that is from Kalama o Kauai, The Songs of Nathan Kalama, Volume 1. Dennis Kamakahi did Kauai o Mano, one of his original compositions from his album Pua'ena, To Glow Brightly. And then Kai Kona, Ke Kai Chak, and Kona Geminis, they did Beautiful Kauai from their album Aloha Jazz Lounge. And followed up by Awana Salazar, closing off our first set with Lumahai. That's from Wahine Slack and Steel. She plays steel guitar, she plays slacky guitar, she sings, she's a one-woman everything. Just beautiful, beautiful voice. And a great musician, too. It is time for our community calendar. We're going to play some messages for you, and then I'll be back with lots more great Hawaiian music. Thanks so much for tuning in and sharing my Hawaiian music morning with me. I'll be right back.
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0: His next song is Michael K. Ali from his brand new album, Kalaho Unani. This is going out to my mom, Ruth. Mom, I love you. Have a great day.
5: 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You bring

0: Aloha kakahi a ka kākou. 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Ke ke si arhana le, ke AQA kiluea, ke 224 CQ anahola, ke 205 FM Honolulu. O Kauai Community Radio ke ia, o Linda Lester ke ali, o kou I noa. E ho olohi mai, I ka uho I ke le kio o meleno ko oe. Mahalo nui loa ke ia hui ana o kākou. Aloha. Good morning. It is fabulous Friday, June the 19th, 8 o'clock in the morning here on beautiful Kauai. And you're listening to Kauai Community Radio. My name is Linda Lester K. Ali. This is Mele no Kauai. I'll be here for another hour playing beautiful Hawaiian music for you. I want to tell you what I played this last set. I started off with Michael K. Ali from his latest album called Kala Ho'onani, and he's one of the nominees for Island Music Album of the Year at the Nahoko Hanahana Awards on July 11th. Will be broadcast on TV, so tune in and cross your fingers for us. The competition, you know, is just... There's so much wonderful music, you know, but I'm really grateful that we're on final ballot. So thank you much, Hara Peeps. Okay, Uncle Mo Ke Ale did Mai Ka'i Kauai of Aiulu Ke Aloha from his album Imagine. Bill Ke Ale, Michael's brother Bill, did Kailua Rain. That's for where they grew up in Kailua over on Oahu. And that's from Bill's album Islands Away. Tau Kahi did Life in These Islands, that's the title track off that album, followed up by Raiatea Helm, Ka Oho Mai, written by Lina Machado, about peeking through the keyhole and seeing her boyfriend with someone else. And that's from her album Far Away Heaven, one of her earlier albums from Kaili'i Raichel finished off this set with one of my favorite songs that he wrote. It's called Eo Mai. And that's the title track off of his album as well. And this was Alan Akaka playing Blue Hawaii from Hawaiian Steel, Volume 6. 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
0: 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So again, it's a free update, but I hope you'll be tuning in wherever you are to Kauai Community Radio. And I'm going to get back into the music. And this is Eric Lee. It's a Beautiful Day, followed up by the Brothers Casimero. And then Natalie I.E. Kama'u, her auntie Hulu Lindsay, Weldon K. Kau'oha, and then Amy Hanaili'i. Going out to all of you tuning in, thanks so much for your support.

So next song is Amy Hanayeli, going out to my mom. I know my mom really loves Amy. She just was inducted into the Women's Songwriters Hall of Fame. Congratulations, Amy.

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2: 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On the North Shore, the Tahiti Nui Restaurant and Lounge features Hui Hula o Kaialani with Auntie Bev Ka'ua Nui and Hanani Kawi, along with their hula maidens, starting at 5:30 in the bar. And then there's also karaoke in the Lu'a Room from 7 to 10. The Westin Princeville Ocean Villas features Michael K. Ali from 5:30 to 7:30. The Happy Talk Lounge at the Hanalei Bay Resort in Princeville features Michael Ruff and Friends from 6 to 9. And Aina Ho features Aloha Friday's Kanika Pila from 5:30 to 8:30. On our east side, there's a hula show featuring Leilani Rivera Lowe and Halau Hula o Leilani at 5 p.m. at the Coconut Marketplace Shopping Center in Waipoli. The Crooked Surf Restaurant at the Sheraton Coconut Beach Hotel in Waipoli features Pono Nero from 5:30 to 7:30. The Hukilau Lanai Seafood Restaurant in Waipoli features Pancho Graham from 5:30 to 8:30. The Lava Lava Beach Club at the Kauai Shores Hotel in Kapa'a features Tim Hogarty from 6 to 9. The Nepali Brewing Company in Kapa'a features Shiloh Pa from 6 to 8. Rob's Good Time Grill in Lihue features Loki Sassel from 5 to 7 and Sheldon Espina from 8 to 10. On our south shore, the Seaview Terrace at the Grand Hyatt in Po'oipu features Sheldon Espina from 7:30 to 9:30. The Bangkok Happy Bowl in Thai Bistro features Falling Down Romance from 6 to 8. The Kauai Island Brewery at Port Allen Marina in Ale'ele features Frank Cruz from 5 to 7. Cabanas at the Po'oipu Athletic Club features Kyle LeBenz from 5:30 to 8. Keoka's Paradise Restaurant and Bar in Po'oipu features Kavaiola from 4 to 6 in the dining room with 7 to 8:30 and Jojo in the bar. On our west side, Nick Castillo is at the Koke'e Lodge from 12:30 to 2:30. The Saddle Room at the Wrangler Steakhouse in Waimea features the Triple T's from 6 to 8. And Japanese Grandma's features Darren Kiyotsuka at 6 o'clock. Mahalo nui loa. Have a great Hawaiian day.
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5: Aloha. Today's moon phase is Kupo. It is the sixth day or moon phase in the lunar cycle. Literally translated as entirely finished or complete, this references the last phase in the series of four Ku moons. It is the final evening that uala or sweet potato and kalo or taro can be planted and expected to grow strong and upright. On the kai, Kupo will bring fair fishing on the reef. Balmy weather with steady gentle winds can be expected. Low tide will drop in the afternoon.
6: According to the National Oceanic and Atmospheric Administration, or NOAA, this year's outlook calls for an above-normal hurricane season for the Central Pacific, with 5 to 13 named storms expected. A normal season typically sees 4 to 5 named storms total. The outlook does not predict whether or how many of these systems will affect Hawaii. Kauai Emergency Management urges the public to have plans in place before a storm approaches. 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
4: Aloha maka I kai. Kauai is considered a sanctuary for many rare, endangered, and endemic species, many of which require strict conservation and respectful viewing practices. You can see endangered Hawaiian monk seals sunning themselves on Kauai beaches and sea turtles enjoying sand and surf. Hawaii's state bird, the nene goose, grazes in golf courses, farmland, and roads. Seabirds like the Newell's shearwater and the Hawaiian petrel make their nests on Kauai. Even our chickens are special, hailing from an ancient breed of red jungle fowl. It is critical that we humans respect their space and habitats. Give wildlife at least 50 feet of space. Do not attempt to swim with them. When photographing Kauai's wildlife, remain at a respectful distance. Never, ever touch wildlife or interact with them or endanger them in any way. We must coexist with these precious species. Mahalo for doing your part to help us coexist with these native species.
5: Roaches, dust mites, mold, smoke, vape, and VOG all can trigger asthma attacks in children. At the Department of Health, you can find out how to keep your child safe. 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

Good morning, this is Chad Blair and today's report from civilbeat.org. Proponents of a unique fishing moratorium at Ka'upulehu on Hawaii Island are working to reopen that 3.5-mile stretch of the Kona coast for harvest, but they don't want to move too fast and squander the decade-long sacrifice the community made to stay out of those waters. That state-enforced tri-weight moratorium was set to expire this month after it helped revive the fish, crabs, lobsters, squid, opihi, and other marine life that had been over-harvested. However, community groups, cultural practitioners, and longtime local families now say the area will likely reopen sometime later this year instead as they continue to negotiate the proper catch limits and other fishing rules with state aquatic officials. A man accused of brandishing a gun at a Maui Planning Department office would have had time to shoot and kill numerous people in the hour and a half it took for county officials to notify police. That's according to a Maui Police Department review of the May 29th incident. The review and a letter from Police Chief John Pelletier to Mayor Richard Bisson and other officials says the incident exposed alarming gaps in the county's security protocols that urgently need to be fixed. Pelletier said there had been other security-related incidents in which public safety issues brought forth by law enforcement are delayed, disregarded, or overshadowed by competing political priorities. He had been trying for more than a year and a half to get the city to step up its security. Kirill Basin, who has filed to run for Congress, is accused of flashing a gun and threatening county employees at a planning office in Wailuku. And finally, Hawaii is seeing fewer teen pregnancies and improvements in child mortality rates, but student achievement is yet to fully recover after dipping during the COVID-19 pandemic. And that's according to a recent report. The national study ranks states on factors measuring student well-being compared to 2019, the last year of data before the pandemic. Hawaii saw worse outcomes in 7 of the 16 factors. They ranged from teen obesity rates to the number of children living in a single-parent household. Like nearly every other state, Hawaii has seen a drop in overall educational scores since the pandemic. To read more about these and other stories, please visit civilbeat.org.

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0: 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It's now time for Deep Dive into Water Safety. My name is Radio Annie, and I've got Margaret in studio with me, the host of your show this morning. Hi, Margaret.
5: Hello, Annie. How are you?
0: I am fine. I am still charmed by the lighting in here. It's a gorgeous Kauai day outside and a really great day to get in the water, I'm going to say.
5: Right.
0: And I love it. I do. Before we get started, I do want to read the surf report. Is that okay with you?
5: Yes, I think that's fantastic.
0: All right. So there is, this is from the National Weather Service, a moderate to medium period south swell will steadily fade today into the weekend, allowing surf along south and west-facing shores to steadily diminish through Saturday. And if you remember, there was a high surf advisory on the south-facing shores earlier this week. After this diminishment, a series of smaller south and southeast swells will fill in Saturday into the first half of next week, which will maintain surf near seasonal averages through next week. Tiny surf will prevail on north shores through most of the coming week as only some limited short-period energy reaches the islands from the north. Trade winds remain lighter than normal through the weekend, keeping surf along east-facing shores below average. East shore surf will begin to slowly trend up beginning Monday as trade winds increase across the regions. So today and tomorrow, on the north-facing shores, you'll be able to see 0 to 2 feet. West-facing shores, 4 to 6 today and tomorrow, 2 to 4. South-facing, 5 to 7 feet today and 3 to 5 tomorrow. And east-facing shores today and tomorrow, 1 to 3 feet. And the weather is mostly sunny with isolated showers with highs in the upper 80s, holy mackerel, and east winds 5 to 10 miles per hour. And tonight, the lows should be about 72, east winds around 5. So kind of a hot day here for Kauai and very still, and a great day to get in the water safely. Great day to float in Hanalei Bay, which I'm kind of looking forward to. And my east-facing shores, I see there at 1 to 3 feet. I may float there too. I'm going to float all over the islands.
5: Oh, I think that sounds like a great idea.
0: So, Margaret, tell us why we have Deep Dive into Water Safety. What's this show about?
5: The show is about research-based evidence that gives our listeners information to make the right choices to be safe in the water. And today, we have three clips, very interesting ones. Dr. Spielman from Brazil, who is really the world's leader in drowning prevention and drowning research. When he came on the show, he had sent me at least a dozen papers.
0: Oh, gosh.
5: Yeah. But it'll be an interesting clip, and he has a lot to say about water competency, the definition of drowning, etc. Then we have Brooke and Zane Sylvester Bunchelung men from a tribe, Aborigine tribe in Australia, that are doing a lot in water safety, and we have a lot to learn from them. They were very, very interesting. And then to top it off, Sarah Gu, who has been a journalist for the Washington Post, NPR, and Axios, and is now the president of Creator Network for Washington Post, contacted KKCR and wanted to come on our podcast to talk about her new book, which is called Kuleana, a story of family, land, and legacy in old Hawaii. And we have a clip from her. That should be really great.
0: Okay, this is a really great show. So what you do then is you contact water safety experts around the world and you ask them questions and record them, and they turn into these amazing, wonderful, informative interviews.
5: Well, it's interesting because once you start talking to one of these experts, then it becomes a network of them suggesting other people.
0: Yeah.
5: But even Sarah Gu's interview, she suggested we talk to somebody in Iceland. So there you go.
0: That sounds fascinating.
5: And we will be having an interview with a researcher, an engineer who does rip current work in South Korea.
0: Okay.
5: So
0: yeah. So you have talked to people from all over the world about their water safety strategies and tactics, and even gotten some of them to collaborate with our water safety industry here on Kauai.
5: Right. We had Bruce Hopkins here for the first rip current clinic ever done in Hawaii, and it was very successful, and we will continue to do it, as Mayor Kawakami said on our when he was on here the last show. But I think drowning is a global issue, and we need to see it, and we should all work together to bring those drowning rates down, whether it's here in Hawaii or Australia or Brazil or Dubai or wherever.
0: And what I really love about this project, about the show, is that it creates a collaborative effort worldwide and also keeps the conversation going, so that we can continue talking about it, continue getting new strategies, and continue saving lives, which I think is fantastic. And I'm really honored to be a part of it. So Deep Dive into Water Safety is a podcast that you can get worldwide wherever you get your podcasts. We put the episodes, the interviews, and the show notes and photographs at kkcr.org that you can listen there, but you can also share it with your friends. The podcast is also worldwide, and it's very good, and I think it's a really very, very good project.
5: I think the World Health Organization got it right. Anyone can drown. No one should. And that's their message.
0: Mm-hmm. Wow, that's a good one. Anyone can, no one should. That's fantastic. So I want to play one message from the Friends of Kilauea Wildlife Refuge, and then we can get started on our first clip. Okay,
5: right.
0: Let's go. Thank you, bird people, that I put it in the perfect place. Here we go.
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7: After years of planning, a beautiful new mosaic mural has been installed at Kilauea Point National Wildlife Refuge. Ka Pai Aina o Hawaiʻi is a culturally centered educational program and community-created mosaic that was developed through a collaboration between the Garden Island Arts Council, artist Kathleen Ho, Kumuhula Keholani Kukua, Kilauea Point National Wildlife Refuge, Friends of Kauai Wildlife Refuges, and the hands and generosity of many community members. The 80-foot by 4-foot mosaic depicts the topography of the Hawaiian archipelago from Kure Atoll to Hawaii Island, including the still-submerged seamount Kamehua Kanaloa. The installation shares the geographic and cultural story of this lay of islands and atolls, how the high Hawaiian islands fit within this long story, and how protected lands and waters continue to serve as a refuge for a variety of native Hawaiian wildlife species. The mosaic was created through a series of community workshops in which Kat Ho shared her intention for the project and facilitated the creation of this masterpiece, while Kumu Kehau shared mo'olelo and cultural trainings. Plan a visit soon to enjoy this special treat and learn more at www.kauairefuges.org.
0: Thanks to the friends of Kilauea Wildlife Refuges for that message. And so now we're going to listen to a clip from Dr. Spielman.
5: Yeah, he's Dr. David Spielman's from Brazil. He's one of the most influential figures in modern drowning prevention and rescue medicine. He's a Brazilian emergency physician, and he's founder of SOBRASA, the Brazilian Life-Saving Society, and a founding leader of the International Drowning Research Alliance. His work has helped change how drowning is defined, diagnosed, treated, and prevented around the world. Brazil had an

0: ORG.
1: He also sent me a YouTube, which you haven't put up,
0: no,
1: for kids to make their own CPR model out of
0: like to make their own.
1: Yeah, so they can practice because they're expensive.
0: Yeah.
1: So he shows them in great detail how they can make one.
0: I have been continually slightly offended that she's named Annie. That's all I have to say. And here's Dr. Spielman.
2: You just told me about an incident and victimization, but tell me more about how you defined drowning as a process.
3: Drowning, it's defined as any water aspiration that goes to the airways instead of swallowing, for example. And so you, for example, we are swimming, or we are paddling, or we are surfing, and we can get a little small aspiration of water that causes cough, and this is drowning. Why this case does not go until that? Because you have the tools to be calm, to know how to get out of this trouble, and you have the water competence. And this is called water competence. You know how to analyze the risk, you know how to get out of any situations. This water competence is important to avoid drowning. And the definition was start in 1998, discussing about how to define exactly drowning. And each one is it was calling by different things, by different means. For example, for the people on the north hemisphere, where it's very cold, they like to say that it's a drowning when the person is even with the life jacket in the water and stays there and dies by hypothermia. And this is not a drowning. This is a hypothermia thing. Right. Or, for example, a people is in the water and had a convulsive crisis, or, for example, a heart infarct, for example, and people fail on their consciousness and be unconscious and drown because of another disease. And this is very important to know that it's two diseases in one thing, in one situation. Why drowning is a process and not an event? It's because drowning start with prevention, start with analyzing the risk, understand the behavior, the abnormal behavior of people that put them in risk, to search and to react as a active prevention, and then reactive prevention, and then reaction. And then when the drowning starts, when you are in trouble in the water, the drowning exactly starts. And this is a process that each phase has some action to be taken.
2: Let's talk about that process.
3: Yeah. Yeah. Okay.
2: Just go ahead. I didn't mean to interrupt you, but I want to hear more about the process that you are so famous for and is being used internationally.
3: Why we create this process? We are trying something like 12 or 15 years ago to understand and name it for everyone, terminology and definition for each thing. And we want to do this because we want to compare data. You only can compare data if you have two apples, two pears. You don't have you cannot put all everything in as a fruit and compare apples with pears. You have everyone have to call a rescue exactly the same way it happens. So we start to run

0: work on this with a few researchers, and we find out that before we start to define each terms involved in drowning, we should understand the whole packet of a drowning timeline. What is the timeline? Which phase? Which people is involved in every time? What is the actions? What is the reactions needed? For example, they call it mitigation. For example, just giving you an example. To give oxygen for a drowning is prevention. No, it's not prevention. It's mitigation. It's at the very end of the drowning timeline. For example, and so many things were confused about those terminology and how they report this. So it was very important to report appropriately. And that's why we create the drowning timeline, the drowning chain of survival. To make people understand in a very few image what is the process, what is the action to take.
1: So could you just highlight that for us so people will understand what the process is and that giving oxygen is at the end of that, which I think a lot of people don't understand. And a lot of that is still being misunderstood in media. I have an interview tomorrow with somebody because Good Morning America put a video on highlighting something, and Dr. Semstrat, just like you, gave me the contact of the guard that he knows working on that beach to come on and actually articulate that there's misinformation still going on about drowning. So go ahead and tell us about the stages.
0: You are meaning about drowning timeline.
1: Yes.
0: Okay.
1: Or classification or whatever you
0: No,
1: want.
0: classification is another thing.
1: I know. Either
0: I'm
1: one.
0: gonna,
1: Do
0: okay,
1: both.
0: okay. First of all is the drowning process. The first thing is education, where people are outside the risk, the people are comfortable, and that's the time to educate people, educate on prevention, educate on how to rescue, how to be safety on while rescuing someone, and how to provide first aid and advanced care. This is just the first one to make people aware of the drowning risk, make people understand drowning. Then you have active prevention, which is you taking care to make the environment more safety. Like, for example, to fence pool, to put a flag on the beach, to open the lifeguard tower, to finalize dangers and places where people should be careful. And this is active prevention. You do when there is no one there. And then you have reactive prevention, which is taking care of behavior, dangerous behavior. For example, you see a family going to a rip or near a rip, and you whistle and say, no, it's not the best thing, and you move the family away. This is reactive. Why is that? Because it's almost there on the trouble, on drowning. And then you have the event of drowning, where still not is in need that you aspirate water yet. You are in trouble in water. You understand you are in trouble, you get stress, and if you have the right tools to get out of this stress, you are very well. And I can ask you, Margaret, how many stressful moments you have tests in your life in the water? I have many, but I have the water competence to get out of this.
1: Right.
0: So then you have, and this can be, can have different outcomes. You can stress and have the tools to get out. And if you don't have the tools to get out, you're going in distress. So the mind doesn't work exactly as a straight line. You cannot talk with the person in drowning because she or he will be struggling to breathe. And this can go to a lifeguard rescue, lay rescue, or no rescue, and then go in this outcome is death. If you rescue someone, you take out of the water, and then a basic life support for drowning start. And then advanced life support for drowning start when the ambulance or the helicopter start. But there is one thing that is very interesting is that we find out years ago that ventilation in drowning is so important. But it's so important that when you go out and see a victim, a person in drowning, a drowning person, in an unconscious level, you try to ventilate the person in water, still in the water, and this saves 300 times more life than if you get out of the water and start to make the mitigation phase, which is provide oxygen or provide basic life support or advanced life support. This, of course, to explain this in the audio is very difficult. I mean,
1: right.
0: It's good to see the picture and you have the exactly the right meaning.
1: So I think that's really exceptional in the amount of time we had to discuss what he knows about the drowning classification, the drowning process. That data is really important, and you have to measure apples and apples, not apples and pears. And we struggle with that here. And we're going to be working with the CDC Foundation to get more interesting data to help us understand where we are, right? Mm-hmm. The other part is he said to me, you know, everybody's probably had situations in the water, pool, ocean, whatever. So what is your water competency? Do you have the tools to be able to save yourself in that situation? And I think that's really an important piece. He also mentioned in this very clip about ventilation in the ocean versus bringing somebody out. So I had no idea about that. So
2: I had no idea about that either. Yeah. So doing
1: it's a very interesting interview. He explores a lot of different things, and he's a very charming individual.
2: And you can find this, of course, at kkcr.org and at Deep Dive Into Water Safety podcast, wherever you get your podcasts.
1: I mean, he's interesting. He's a doctor, an emergency medicine doctor, a lifeguard, and also an extremely world-renowned researcher. So you can't ask for some better information from somebody like that. But he has a classification system that is not being used around the world totally yet. Mm-hmm. So I thought that was interesting. Some states here are using it. I'm not sure if Hawaii is.
2: And the classification system is what? It's the types of drowning?
1: Yeah, it's the levels of where you are in the drowning process so that we can measure data all the same way around the world. Right?
2: Yeah, so now I have always thought when you drown, you're dead. But no, that's not it.
1: No. Drowning's a process.
2: No.
1: And we have many more non-fatal drownings than we do fatal drownings. So
2: the non-fatal is what's new to me. Mm-hmm. Like if you ingest water and then cough, get out of it, and you live, that's also a type of drowning?
1: Yes, it is. but it isn't to the point where you have to go to the hospital and it becomes a serious situation.
2: So. Okay. And that's in his classification system. All right. That's very good. I want to play, do our bottom of the hour station business, and then we'll get on to our next part of the show.
1: Okay.
2: So you're listening to Kauai Community Radio. It's KKCR, Hanalei, KAQA, Kilauea, and this is Deep Dive into Water Safety. 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
4: 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On the North Shore, the Tahiti Nui Restaurant and Lounge in Hanalei features Auntie Bev Ka'uanui and Hanani Kaui from 6:30 in the bar, with karaoke in the Lu'au Room from 7 to 10. 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Anaina Ho features Aloha Friday's Kanikapila from 5:30 to 8:30. On our east side, there's a hula show featuring Leilani Rivera Lowe and Halau Hula O Leilani at 5 p.m. at the Coconut Marketplace Shopping Center in Waipoli. The Crooked Surf Restaurant at the Sheraton Coconut Beach Hotel in Waipoli features Pono Nero from 5:30 to 7:30. The Hukilau Lanai Seafood Terrace in Waipoli features Pancho Graham from 5:30 to 8:30. The Lava Lava Beach Club at the Kauai Shores Hotel in Kapa'a features Tim Hogarty from 6 to 9. The Nepali Brewing Company in Kapa'a features Shiloh Pa from 6 to 8. Rob's Good Time Grill in Lihue features Loki Sassel from 5 to 7 and Sheldon Espino from 8 to 10. On the South Shore, the Seaview Terrace at the Grand Hyatt in Po'oipu features Sheldon Espina from 7:30 to 9:30. The Bangkok Happy Bowl and Thai Bistro features Falling Down Romance from 6 to 8. Mucho Aloha in Koloa features Troy Wai'ali'ali from 5 to 7:30. The Kauai Island Brewery at the Port Allen Marina in Ali'ali features Frank Cruz from 5 to 7. Cabanas at the Po'oipu Athletic Club features Kyla Bench from 5:30 to 8. Keoki's Paradise Restaurant and Bar in Po'oipu features Kawai Ola from 4 to 6:30 in the dining room, 7 to 8:30 with Jojo on the bar. Our west side features Nick Castillo at the Koke'e Lodge from 12:30 to 2:30. The Saddle Room at the Wrangler Steakhouse in Waimea features the Triple T's from 6 to 8. And Japanese Grandma's features Darren Kiyotsuka from 6 to 8. Mahalo nui loa. Have a great Hawaiian day.
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6: 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Your safety starts before you enter the water. Stay safe and aloha.
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2: 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Now back to Deep Dive into Water Safety.
1: Well, we want to thank Lemon, who's a lifeguard on the North Shore, for doing a PSA for water safety. We really appreciate that.
2: Yeah, for sure. And it got weird on the North Shore yesterday.
1: Yes, it did.
2: Because there was a flash flood in a completely unexpected flash flood out in Haena and KA Beach Park area, where the water from the Makoa stream ran over the road and kind of stranded some folks out there. And it flooded the lifeguard tower, is that correct?
1: I'm not really sure about that. I know okay. that everybody who lives here understands that when it's raining up in the mountains, there's going to be some flooding down by the beaches. So, yes, and I think Hanalei Initiative helped get the people who were stranded on the one side across.
2: I did see that on social media. Thanks to the Hanalei Initiative for staying out at 10 p.m. last night with their shuttle vans gathering the 117 hikers that were still beyond the road when that flash flooding occurred. And flash flooding occurs even when it's not raining where you are. So it's raining in the middle where the rivers start, and it just built up and did. And it's a surprise, so we always have to be prepared for surprises, which doesn't make any sense. It's not like a birthday surprise where you want it. It's the not kind of surprise.
1: But KKCR is on top of it and broadcasting whenever there is information that needs to be told to visitors and residents and for emergencies.
2: Yeah, like totally. This. I'm a disaster nerd in that regard, and I like doing that. So, well, and good. I think it's the main reason for community radio. All of this other stuff that we do, the music and the public information shows, is to wait for an emergency so that we can talk about that.
1: Okay.
2: It sounds kind of bleak. So what is our next couple of interviews about?
1: Well, the next one's very interesting. This is a group from the Bundjalung tribe in Australia. It's Brooke and Zane Sylvester from First Nations Lifeguards and Bambora Surf School.
2: Father and son.
1: Yes. And throughout this conversation, they share what it means to be part of a people who has long been connected to the ocean as saltwater people. Brooke talks about why he started First Nations Lifeguards after noticing there weren't very many Indigenous people represented on the beach and the waterways where he worked, and how that led to creating pathways for Indigenous youth to become lifeguards and leaders. In the interview, and I'm not sure which part we have here, I think they're just talking about water safety. They talked about their program called Eyes for Lives program, which focuses on helping young people become comfortable in the ocean, recognize hazards, and build confidence in and around the water. Zane has, as part of his journey, he's the son, he's become a Gold Coast lifeguard, and he feels that his representation matters when young people are deciding whether the ocean is a place where they belong. He also talks about the challenges they face on the Gold Coast, including growing populations, visitors with limited water skills, rip currents, and the need to educate people before everyone steps onto the beach. Sounds pretty familiar.
2: It does.
1: One of the things that really stood out to me was they were teaching, isn't just about teaching swimming or water skills. It was about connection to culture, community, and place. And that's a message that resonates with me because it's very similar to the conversations we're having here in Hawaii about kuleana, stewardship, and our relationship with the ocean. So,
2: yeah, we'll and also Kainamakua's message that we need rituals around water.
1: And he said we celebrate ceremonies. Maybe it's time for a new ceremony for water safety.
2: Yeah. So let's take a listen to these clips.
1: First Nations lifeguards. How did the program begin? What need did the program address? What makes the program different from other traditional water safety things? And let's just start with that.
8: Yeah, First Nations lifeguards started because after many years of working as a water cameraman myself, on shows like Bondi Rescue for 11 years and early days as Water Cameron on the ASP tour. Me and Zane have both been to Hawaii. I've been there a few times filming in the water. So we know the waterways that you're talking about. The connection for us with First Nations lifeguards was after doing so much time on the coastlines, we started to realise that our people didn't really have a big presence there. So we wanted to start like a training academy so we can get the Indigenous crew all trained up and get them some RTO-approved certification so they could actually work on the waterways around Australia. And that's sort of like our mission to bring our people back to our waterways because, you know, we didn't have a big presence there and at the moment. And, you know, I think positive role models in society like being lifeguards is really important for our Indigenous people to, you know, to grow and become a better part of society in a way, you know.
1: Yeah. How long has this been? When did you first start this program?
8: We first started this probably about 2 years ago, maybe 3 years ago. You know, it was an idea that we started and then we've just been working on it. And Zane has come through the FNL Academy and he's scored a job on the Gold Coast City Lifeguards. And that's a pretty hard course to get through.
9: Yeah, I think it's like one of the hardest to get in the world, maybe, like qualification-wise. Definitely in Australia too.
8: Yeah.
1: So why is it important to do something in the Gold Coast with the Indigenous population? Tell us more. Tell people here, because I don't think people understand that background and why that makes a difference. And Australia is a big place, right? There's Sydney, there's Auckland, and there's Queensland. And you're part of the Queensland part of Australia. Is that correct? And
8: yeah, that's correct.
1: Okay. So tell us something about it. You are a Bundjalung man. Explain that to me. I feel pretty ignorant about that.
8: Yeah, but there's lots of territories, or lots of, not territories, but lots of mobs and lots of land all over Australia. I think there's a great connection between the Bundjalung people and the ocean. And I've been experiencing how to bring us back to our waterways with role models in society, as I just spoke about. Yeah, but I think, you know, the connection's there. It's in our DNA and we've always been a part of the oceans around here and we, you know, with surfing and now lifeguarding coming into it, you know, we're looking at some good times ahead, good bright days ahead.
9: Sorry. Wait, yeah. I'm just going to blow my nose. Sorry, Margaret.
1: Hi.
8: Anyway, Zane.
1: Hi, Zane. You should get up closer so we can hear you.
8: I've got hay fever right now. Yeah. Okay. The connection for us culturally is to, you know, showcase our culture and bring it to bring it back to a broader audience in Australia. I think, you know, culture is something that people are interested in and they want to learn from that. And the learning path of being cultural is in our DNA and, you know, it's a gift. And we have like little programs called like Eyes for Lives and we use that sort of stuff as stepping stones for young Indigenous youth to come forward and train up and then, you know, hopefully become like role models like Zane one day and be a great surfer and a lifeguard and help people, really, save people.
1: So tell me about this culture that's ingrained in you as what is a saltwater person? Explain that to me. Is that something that you would say you are?
9: Yeah, it's like so, like, Bundjalung tribes, like, primarily, like, it's on the east coast and, like, you got tribes all over the country, but, like, the Bundjalung country, it's, like, from, like, the north side of the Grafton River from pretty sure, yeah, to, like, Tullabudra Creek, which is, like, I don't know, if you were to drive from one end to the other, it's about 3.5 hours of, like, distance driving. So it's a big country and big. There's a lot of waterways and it's like right, it's on the east coast, like Bundjalung country's on the beach as well, you know, like so that's why we've always been like saltwater people.
1: Right.
9: You know, like that's our tribes on the east coast of Australia. It's connected to the beach and the waterways, and it's just like kind of ingrained in our DNA.
8: And yeah, I think that's because, it's a food source too. That's why we've been there forever, because that's where, all the good food comes from,
1: Right.
8: right where the salt water meets the fresh water. And that's
9: Yeah.
8: where the best food sources have always been. So culturally, for mobs to be close to salt water is, that's the dinner table, really, a lot of the times. So,
1: Okay,
8: yeah.
1: so when you're talking about water safety, do you have a high drowning rate of indigenous people on the Gold Coast? Because we have in Hawaii, 26% of our population is Hawaiian or Pacific Islander, but they represent 37% of drownings, right? So that's not good. So
8: Yeah, that sounds terrible. Yeah.
1: We're trying to figure out how to get messaging better that people will listen to. And I'm just curious how you're doing that with your program. You're talking
8: Yeah,
1: about
8: well, I
1: surfing.
8: mean,
1: Go ahead.
8: yeah, the all the council, all the beaches on the Gold Coast, and that are run by Gold Coast City Council, and they have teams of lifeguards that operate up here. And Australia is growing very quickly, and lots of the people that are coming to Australia now to live, they're probably not the best swimmers. So that's kind of always winds up the danger factor, because people don't understand the ocean. You can have people that can come to Australia as tourists or anything, and they can look at where the water is still, and we know that that's where the deepest water is, but they don't think that. They think that the water's better there because it's not the whitewash, so the waves are not hitting them. So you'll find them people entering the water in dangerous spots like that, where wherever the water's deep and the waves ain't breaking, that's it's probably over your head. So when you can walk out, and then you can just slip off the bank, and you can find yourself in a lot of trouble straight away. And the east coast of Australia is, I don't know, the waterways are so condensed that I think if you traveled around the east coast of Australia, you could go around the world 10 times nautically to match our waterways. So the intenseness of our water system is in New South Wales and on the Queensland, South Queensland, is it's intense. There's lots of water, and there's so there's any people want to go out and enjoy the great outdoors and stuff like that, and then they might just not be able to swim and step into a river and drown. It's a hard process getting everyone to understand, that's for sure. And I imagine where you guys are sitting too, it's hard for you guys to get that message out to everyone else. And what I maybe just said about how people walk into where the water is not breaking, thinking that that's the best place for them, when if the whitewash was there, they could stand up, hitting on the waves like that. So yeah, anyway, yeah.
2: And then I've got two more clips from Brooke and Zane Sylvester.
1: Okay, Zane, you're up. Tell me about you. You're following in your father's footsteps and you're a pro surfer and
9: Yeah.
1: sponsored. So tell me everything about what you know growing up,
9: Yeah,
1: what you've done.
9: so growing up, me having dad always been a surfer, and like being a water cameraman and stuff, I was always introduced to the ocean. And it's funny because actually when I was little, he'd take me out surfing and stuff, and I hated it because I'd be scared of the big waves. And then so growing up and then learning about the water and building confidence, just like kind of our whole drive with this thing about teaching people about the water. Once I learnt and you get educated on the ocean and waterways and stuff, I grew back into my surfing. And yeah, I started competing a fair bit, and but I'm also trying to be a free surfer and just go get good footage, go get some sick waves, and keep my sponsors happy, and just live the lifestyle of a free surfer. But the main goal that I want is I want to take my surfing to the next level and represent my culture, being a Bundjalung man, and get that out there and be proud Indigenous surfer. Because there's a few, but there's not enough. They don't have to be a good swimmer. If you can swim, you can swim, right? But it's like you can swim in certain places and come out unscathed and be completely fine. You won't drown. But then if you can't identify danger, or you don't know what you're looking at, and you go and swim in these places,
8: And you become a
9: then
8: statistic.
9: you become, yeah, then you're putting yourself in danger without even knowing. And I feel like that's the biggest thing that needs to be taught is being able to identify danger and being able to read the water. Because if you can do that, you can pretty much avoid danger before you even go in.
2: And that was Brooke and Zane Sylvester.
1: Yes, it's a great interview and they're very fun. So
2: nice. And you can catch that at kkcr.org and wherever you get your podcasts.
1: So we're going to end this with a very interesting podcast or interview we just did with Sarah Kailani Gu, who has written a book, Kuleana, A Story of Family, Land, and Legacy in Old Hawaii. She is a world-renowned journalist. She is president of creator content at Washington Post, and she's the author of Kuleana. And we have a clip from her book. She will be here, which is exciting, on Kauai, July 13th at the Lahui Public Library at 12 noon. July 13th at 6 o'clock at Waimea Public Library, and July 14th at 10 a.m. at Talk Story Bookstore. You can also find information about her and her book at saragu.com, and you can buy it online or a local bookstore. It's a great book.
2: Also, and we have a clip about her talking about what Kuleana means.
1: Yes. And what's your Kuleana?
2: Here we go.
1: Yes. And I think what makes this book really interesting is that you are an amazing journalist and you're Hawaiian. And I would like to talk to you about Kuleana. We've often translated as responsibility, but your book suggests it means something much deeper. After writing Kuleana, what does Kuleana mean to you today?
10: Great question. And, you know, I decided to give the book this title because to me it represented the journey to understand the meaning of that word. And I understood it like you described it at first, just literally translated as responsibility, because that's the way my grandmother talked about it. This land is our Kuleana. However, I think that I had to really take a journey to understand Kuleana from an American kind of responsibility framework, frame of mind, to a Native Hawaiian understanding of Kuleana. And what I mean by that is, in American sense, responsibility is the thing we have to do, the checklist in our back of our mind, the thing that maybe we want to do, but don't, we have to do, but we don't want to do. It's often a burden. It's today. It's, you know, the responsibility that could be onerous. Whereas Kuleana is an honor. It is prideful. It is linked to generations. In this case, it is linked to land, to aina. It is much more tied to the earth. It is tied to the community. And it is about, you know, what we owe those who come before us and those who come after us. And so to me, you know, that honoring that was so much more important and had such a deeper meaning. And I got a sense of that always, but I think that being able to actually honor that, not just among myself, but my cousins and generationally with my uncles and aunties, making this decision and this effort really brought us together to work together in a way that, you know, perhaps we wouldn't have if this, you know, crisis wouldn't have happened. And so I think the concept of Kuleana is something that Hawaiians can teach the world.
2: Kuleana. So that was Sarah Gu talking a little bit about what the word Kuleana means
1: and what the Hawaiians can teach the world. And I think that's a really good point.
2: Yeah. And you read her whole book, and you are also going to be moderating a discussion, correct?
1: Right, at the Lahui Library, yes.
2: That's fantastic. Mm-hmm. Tell us a little bit more about the book, like a couple minutes. Well, you wrote a whole outline of it.
1: Yes. The book talks about the Hawaiian Renaissance, which happened in the 70s, and then what she thinks about it now. We talked about the Mahele law that was put in about division of land, and that's extremely important. And she, being an investigative journalist, has done an amazing job giving readers information about history, and then how that supports her journey herself as a Hawaiian. And she lives on the mainland. And so there's that whole piece of talking about Hawaiians who have left and how they can reconnect and how they can be part of it. And that was extremely interesting.
2: Fantastic. So that's going to, you can hear her talk on June 13th.
1: July 13th.
2: Yes. It's no longer June 13th.
1: At the Lihue Library at 6 o'clock at the Waimea Library on the 14th at Talk to Her Story Bookstore.
2: That's fantastic. Thank you so much for that information. And thanks for interviewing her too as well. It's kind of cool that she reached out to KKCR and said, hey, I think that I have some discussion points to talk about Indigenous Hawaiian messaging.
1: Right. Her book is has got lots of layers to it, so it will appeal to a lot of people. And one of the reviews felt that if a fraction of the visitors who came to Hawaii would pick up this book and read it, it would make a big difference to how they experience Hawaii.
2: Okay, I really like that. Mm-hmm. And thanks for gifting me a copy, too.
1: Oh, you're welcome.
2: That's fun. Yeah.
1: Then you can find out more about her at sarahgu.com.
2: Fantastic.
1: And her interview should be up probably the end of next week, do you think, Annie? I don't know.
2: Yeah, I'll do my best.
1: Okay, so we have Zane and Brooke up, and we also have David Spielman up.
2: And we also have Will Kuhn. You put him up as well.
1: Oh, yes. He's the CDC person who is doing research to help us identify who is drowning and what the demos look like.
2: Okay. Is he CDC proper or CDC Foundation?
1: He's CDC Foundation.
2: Okay.
1: He's working with them. He's consulting with them.
2: Okay. And then I also put up one more. I did four yesterday. Spielman, Brooke and Zane.
1: Sam Prophet, who was a piece of the Good Morning America article that showed bringing somebody out, rescuing them. And the discussion came about, he is head of all the lifeguards at Wrightsville Beach in North Carolina. And he brought his lieutenant on, Jamie Weiss. And they talked about, they had 60 rescues, rip current rescues in a week.
2: Oh, goodness.
1: Because of what goes on in the waterways there. And they just talked about what's important and also misinformation that gets out about the media. Not that they're doing it in purpose, but maybe not fully researching it.
2: Right. And it is a media characteristic, a commercial media characteristic to have the sensationalism of the problem and the crazy rescue and maybe not talk about the solutions and not talk about public education to make that better.
1: Right.
2: Yeah. And it's hard to work in solutions in a 90-minute spot. You know, you just talk about the crazy thing that happened. And so I like that Good Morning America highlighted them, and then you took a step farther to talk about the research, the messaging, and how Wrightsville Beach is now approaching their, I don't know, rip current problem.
1: Right.
2: So, and yeah, that's great. Thanks for starting that conversation. So I will say to our listeners, stay tuned for Democracy Now. That's coming up at 11 o'clock. And we've got 3 minutes, Margaret. Do you have anything else you want to talk about with our listeners here on Deep Dive into Water Safety?
1: Well, I think some of the interviews that have come up lately are worth a listen to, even if you listen to part of it, because we've done Mark Haimona, who is a Maori person, and we just finished with Brooke and Sylvester, who are Aborigine men, and they talk about water safety, and it's important because here in Hawaii, we're trying to get the messaging. And we've had Dwayne DeSoto talking about culture and how we're all working in silos. We should work together. We've been neglecting our kids. We need to, do something about it. And we are moving in that direction. And Kaina Makua, who said, you know, we should have a new ceremony for water safety. And I think that makes a lot of sense. And by listening to them, we get more information about how we can improve our messaging here in Hawaii. And it seems that we need to understand more about incorporating the culture more than we have.
11: Mm.
1: And so, and then understanding the whole drowning process and what the information is that we're dealing with and creating better data. And that's moving forward. And in terms of the Hawaii Water Safety Plan and the task force, I'm part of the Water Swimming Education Committee, and that's looking at different tactics like swimming, water safety plans for canoe clubs, those kinds of things. So we're working on that area. So, and then we have two events coming up. Nikki Roderick, who is part of Free Dive Safe, is going to be part of the Maui Swim Challenge, which is in August, and Kalei Clark's going to swim that with her, just for awareness for spear diving. And she's doing a lot of great work right now, organizing educational pieces. And then Kalani Vieira is going to do Paddle for Life the last day of July through the beginning of first day of August, a 100-mile paddle by himself around the entire island of Kauai. That's no easy feat. And that's to bring awareness, to water safety and the programs that we're trying to do here in Hawaii. So, you know, we may not have gotten all the bills passed we wanted in this legislation, but there's a lot more talk and a lot more energy in the area of water safety prevention.
11: Yeah. And thanks, Margaret, for all of these updates, all these interviews, all the collaborations you've started. And it now inspires me to write our governor's office and ask him to listen to our podcast.
1: Yes. So. And happy birthday, pre-birthday.
11: Oh, to who? I just don't know. So it's now time for Democracy Now! Thanks for tuning in to Kauai Community Radio, KKCR Hanalei, KAQA Kilauea. We are community radio for the island of Kauai and beyond. Democracy Now! Is made possible by KKCR's sustaining members in partnership with Bill Fernandez, Hawaiian author, and Kauai Community College.
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1: For me, when I think of Juneteenth, part of what I think about is both the both-handedness of it, that it is this moment in which we mourn the fact that freedom was kept from hundreds of thousands of enslaved people for years and for months after it had been attained by them. And then at the same time, celebrating the end of one of the most egregious things that this country has ever done.
0: Today, a Democracy Now! Special to mark Juneteenth, the federal holiday commemorating June 19, 1865, when enslaved people in Galveston, Texas, learned of their freedom more than 2 years after President Lincoln signed the Emancipation Proclamation. We'll speak to Clint Smith, author of How the Word is Passed, A Reckoning with the History of Slavery Across America. Then, to the pioneering musical artist Rhiannon Giddens, who won a Pulitzer Prize for her opera Omar, about Omar ibn Said, a Muslim scholar in Africa who was sold into slavery in the 1800s.
2: It's just so amazing that Omar's story has been is being lifted by this opera, being lifted by the existence of this work, and more people are knowing about him. Because the whole point for me was to complicate the American narrative, like who gets to say that they represent the American story.
0: Rhiannon Giddens was a founding member of the Grammy-winning black string band, the Carolina Chocolate Drops. Her banjo playing can also be heard on Beyoncé's hit single, Texas Hold'em. All that and more coming up. Welcome to Democracy Now!, democracynow.org, The War and Peace Report. I'm Amy Goodman. Today, a Democracy Now! Special on this, the newly created Juneteenth federal holiday, which marks the end of slavery in the United States. The Juneteenth commemoration dates back to the last days of the Civil War, when Union soldiers landed in Galveston, Texas. It was June 19, 1865, with news that the war had ended and enslaved people learned they were freed. It was 2.5 years after President Lincoln signed the Emancipation Proclamation. In 2021, President Biden signed legislation to make Juneteenth the first new federal holiday since Dr. Martin Luther King Jr. Day. The day after Biden signed the legislation, I spoke to the writer and poet Clint Smith, author of How the Word is Passed, A Reckoning with the History of Slavery Across America. I began by asking him about traveling to Galveston, Texas, and his feelings on Juneteenth becoming a federal holiday.
1: As you mentioned, I went to Galveston, Texas. I've been writing this book for 4 years, and I went 2 years ago, and it was marking the 40th anniversary of when Texas had made Juneteenth a state holiday, and it was the Al Edwards prayer breakfast. The late Al Edwards Sr. is the state legislator, a black state legislator, who made possible and advocated for the legislation that turned Juneteenth into a holiday, a state holiday in Texas. And so I went in part because I wanted to spend time with people who were the actual descendants of those who had been freed by General Gordon Granger's General Order Number 3. And it was a really remarkable moment because I was in this place, on this island, on this land, with people for whom Juneteenth was not an abstraction. It was not a performance. It was not merely a symbol. It was part of their tradition. It was part of their lineage. It was an heirloom that had been passed down and that had made their lives possible. And so I think I gained a more intimate sense of what that holiday meant. And to sort of broaden out more generally, you spoke to how it was more than 2.5 years after the Emancipation Proclamation, and it was an additional 2 months after General Robert E. Lee surrendered at Appomattox, effectively ending the Civil War. So it wasn't only 2 years after the Emancipation Proclamation, it was an additional 2 months after the Civil War was effectively over. And so for me, when I think of Juneteenth, part of what I think about is both the both-handedness of it, that it is this moment in which we mourn the fact that freedom was kept from hundreds of thousands of enslaved people for years and for months after it had been attained by them. And then at the same time, celebrating the end of one of the most egregious things that this country has ever done. And I think what we're experiencing right now is a sort of marathon of cognitive dissonance in the way that is reflective of the black experience as a whole, because we are in a moment where we had the first new federal holiday in over 40 years, in a moment that is important to celebrate the Juneteenth and to celebrate the end of slavery, and to have it recognized as a national holiday. And at the same time that is happening, we have a state-sanctioned effort across state legislatures across the country that is attempting to prevent teachers from teaching the very thing that helps young people understand the context from which Juneteenth emerges. And so I think that we recognize that as a symbol, Juneteenth is not that it matters, that it is important, but it is clearly not enough. And I think what the fact that Juneteenth has happened is reflective of a shift in our public consciousness, but also of the work that Black Texans and Black people across this country have done for decades to make this moment possible.
0: And can you explain more what happened in Galveston in 1865, and even, as you point out, what the Emancipation Proclamation actually did 2.5 years before?
1: Right. So the Emancipation Proclamation is often a widely misunderstood document. So it did not sort of wholesale free the enslaved people throughout the Union. It did not free enslaved people in the Union. In fact, there were several border states that were part of the Union that continued to keep their enslaved laborers, states like Kentucky, states like Delaware, states like Missouri. And what it did was it was a military edict that was attempting to free enslaved people in Confederate territory. But the only way that that edict would be enforced is if Union soldiers went and took that territory. And so part of what many enslavers realized, right, and realized correctly, was that Texas would be one of the last frontiers that Union soldiers would be able to come in and enforce the Emancipation Proclamation, if they ever made it there in the first place, because this was 2 years prior to the end of the Civil War. And so you had enslavers from Virginia and from North Carolina and from all of these states in the Upper South who brought their enslaved laborers and relocated to Texas in ways that increased the population of enslaved people in Texas by the tens of thousands. And so when Gordon Granger comes to Texas, he is making clear and letting people know that the Emancipation Proclamation had been enacted in ways that, because of the topography of Texas and because of how spread out and rural and far apart from different ecosystems of information many people were, a lot of enslaved people didn't know that the Emancipation Proclamation had happened. And some didn't even know that General Lee had surrendered at Appomattox 2 months prior. And so part of what this is doing is making clear to the 250,000 enslaved people in Texas that they had actually been granted freedom 2.5 years prior, and that the war that this was all fought over had ended 2 months before.
0: During the ceremony making Juneteenth a federal holiday, President Biden got down on his knee to greet Opal Lee, the 94-year-old activist known as the grandmother of Juneteenth. This is Biden speaking about Lee.
3: As a child growing up in Texas, she and her family would celebrate Juneteenth. And Juneteenth, 1939, when she was 12 years old, a white mob torched her family home. But such hate never stopped her any more than it stopped the vast majority of you I'm looking at from this podium. Over the course of decades, she's made it her mission to see that this day came. It was almost a singular mission. She's walked for miles and miles, literally and figuratively, to bring attention to Juneteenth, to make this day possible.
0: And this is Opal Lee speaking at Harvard School of Public Health.
4: I don't want people to think Juneteenth is just one day. Mm-hmm, mm-hmm. There is too much educational components. We have too much to do. I even advocate that we do Juneteenth, that we celebrate freedom from the 19th of June to the 4th of July. Mm-hmm. We were free on the 4th of July, 1776. Mm-hmm. That would be celebrating freedom. You understand? If we were able to do that.
0: And that is Opal Lee, considered the grandmother of Juneteenth. And Clint, one of the things you do in your book is you introduce us to grassroots activists. This doesn't come from the top. This comes from years of organizing, as you point out, in Galveston itself, and with people like, not that there's anyone like Opal Lee.
1: Yeah, no, absolutely. Part of what this book is doing, it is an attempt to uplift the stories of people who don't often get the attention that they deserve in how they shape the historical record. So that means the public historians who work at these historical sites and plantations. That means the museum curators. That means the activists and the organizers, people like Take 'Em Down NOLA in New Orleans, who pushed the city council and the mayor to make possible the fact that in 2017 these statues would come down, several Confederate statues in my hometown in New Orleans. And part of when I think about someone like Ms. Opal-Lee, part of what I think about is our proximity to this period of history, right? Slavery existed for 250 years in this country and has only not existed for 150. And, you know, the way that I was taught about slavery growing up in elementary school, we were made to feel as if it was something that happened in the Jurassic Age, that it was the Flintstones, the dinosaurs, and slavery, almost as if they all happened at the same time. But the woman who opened the National Museum of African American History and Culture alongside the Obama family in 2016 was the daughter of an enslaved person, not the granddaughter or the great-granddaughter or the great-great-granddaughter, the daughter of an enslaved person is who opened this museum, the Smithsonian, in 2016. And so there's for so many people, there are people who are alive today who were raised by, who knew, who were in community with, who loved, people who were born into intergenerational chattel bondage. And so this history that we tell ourselves was a long time ago wasn't in fact that long ago at all. And part of what so many activists and grassroots public historians and organizers across this country recognize is that if we don't fully understand and account for this history that actually wasn't that long ago, that in the scope of human history was only just yesterday, then we won't fully understand how our contemporary landscape of inequality

0: bring attention to it as an entry point to think more wholly and honestly about the legacy of slavery have been doing.
1: During an interview on CNN, Democratic Congress member Alexandria Ocasio-Cortez called out the 14 Republican Congress members, all white men, who voted against making Juneteenth a federal holiday.
2: This is pretty consistent with, I think, the Republican base, and it's whether it's trying to fight against teaching basic history around racism and the role of racism in U.S. history to, you know, there's a direct through line from that to denying Juneteenth, the day that we that is widely recognized and celebrated as the symbolic kind of day that to represent the end of slavery in the United States.
1: If you could respond to that, Clint Smith, and also the fact that on the same day yesterday, the Senate Minority Leader said they would not be supporting the For the People Act, the Voting Rights Act.
0: Absolutely. I think very clearly the critical race theory, the idea of it is being used as a boogeyman, and it is being misrepresented and distorted in way by people who don't even know what critical race theory is, right? So we should be clear that the thing that people are calling critical race theory is just, that is the language that they are using to talk about the idea of teaching any sort of history that rejects the idea that America is a singularly exceptional place. And that we should not account for the history of harm that has been enacted to create opportunities and intergenerational wealth for millions of people that has come at the direct expense of millions and millions of other people across generations. And so what part of what is happening in these state legislatures across the country and with regard to the effort to push back against teaching of history, 1619 Project, critical race theory and the like, is a recognition that we have developed in this country a more sophisticated understanding, a more sophisticated framework, a more sophisticated public lexicon with which to understand how slavery, how racism was not just an interpersonal phenomenon, it was a historic one. It was a structural one. It was a systemic one.
1: I want you to talk more about your book, How the Word is Passed, a reckoning with the history of slavery across America. Can you talk about the journey you took? You were just mentioning where you grew up in Louisiana, the map of the streets of Louisiana, and why you feel it is so critical not only to look at the South, but your chapter on New York is something that people will be, many will be, shocked by. The level of, when people talk about the South and slavery, that New York, of course, had enslaved people.
0: It did. It was really important for me to include a chapter on New York City and a place in the North more broadly, in part because, you know, while the majority of places I visit are in the South, because the South is where slavery was saturated and where it was most intimately tied to the social and economic infrastructure of that society, it most certainly also existed in the North. What a lot of people don't know is that New York City, for an extended period of time, was the second largest slave port in the country after Charleston, South Carolina. That in 1860, on the brink of the Civil War, when South Carolina was about to secede from the Union after the election of Abraham Lincoln, that New York City's mayor, Fernando Wood, proposed that New York City should also secede from the Union alongside the southern states because New York's financial, political, and political infrastructure were so deeply entangled and tied to the slaveocracy of the South. Also that the Statue of Liberty was originally conceived by Edouard de Laboulaye, a French abolitionist who conceived of the idea of the Statue of Liberty and giving it to the United States as a gift, that it was originally conceived as an idea to celebrate the end of the Civil War and to celebrate abolition. But over time, that meaning has been, even through the conception of the statue, right? The original conception of the statue actually had Lady Liberty breaking shackles, like a pair of broken shackles on her wrists to symbolize the end of slavery. And over time, it became very clear that that would not have the sort of wide stream or wide mainstream support of people across the country. Obviously, this having been just not too long after the end of the Civil War, so there were still a lot of fresh wounds. And so they shifted the meaning of the statue to be more about a sort of inclusivity, more about the American experience, the American project, the American promise, the promise of democracy, and sort of obfuscated the original meaning to the point where even the design change. And so they replaced the

0: the shackles with a tablet and the torch, and then put the shackles very subtly sort of underneath her robe. And you can, so, but the only way you can see them, these broken chains, these broken links, are from a helicopter or from an airplane. And in many ways, I think that that is a microcosm for how we hide the story of slavery across this country, that these chain links are hidden out of sight, out of view of most people, from on under the robe of Lady Liberty, and how the story of slavery across this country is very, as we see now, very intentionally trying to be hidden and kept from so many people, so that we have a fundamentally inconsistent understanding of the way that slavery shaped our contemporary society today.
1: Glenn, before we end, you are an author, you're a writer, you're a teacher, and you are a poet. Can you share a poem with us?
0: I'd be happy to. And so when you're a poet writing nonfiction, that very much animates the way that I approach the text. And so this is this is an adaptation or an excerpt from the end of one of my chapters that originally began as a poem that I wrote when I was trying to think about some of these issues that I brought up. Growing up, the iconography of the Confederacy was an ever-present fixture of my daily life. Every day on the way to school, I passed a statue of P.G.T. Beauregard riding on horseback, his Confederate uniform slung over his shoulder, and his military cap pulled far down over his eyes. As a child, I did not know who P.G.T. Beauregard was. I did not know he was the man who ordered the first attack that opened the Civil War. I did not know he was one of the architects who designed the Confederate battle flag. I did not know he led an army predicated on maintaining the institution of slavery. What I knew is that he looked like so many of the other statues that ornamented the edges of this city. These copper garlands of a past that saw truth is something that should be buried underground and silenced by the soil. After the war, the sons and daughters of the Confederacy reshaped the contours of treason into something they could name as honorable. We called it the Lost Cause, and it crept its way into textbooks that attempted to cover up a crime that was still unfolding. They told us that Robert E. Lee was an honorable man, guilty of nothing but fighting for the state and the people that he loved, that the Southern flag was about heritage and remembering those slain fighting to preserve their way of life. But see, the thing about the Lost Cause is that it's only lost if you're not actually looking. The thing about heritage is that it's a word that also means I'm ignoring what we did to you. I was taught the Civil War wasn't about slavery, but I was never taught how the declarations of Confederate secession had the promise of human bondage carved into its stone. I was taught the war was about economics, but I was never taught that in 1860, the 4 million enslaved black people were worth more than every bank, factory, and railroad combined. I was taught that the Civil War was about states' rights, but I was never taught how the Fugitive Slave Act could care less about a border and spell Georgia and Massachusetts the exact same way. It's easy to look at a flag and call it heritage when you don't see the black bodies buried behind it. It's easy to look at a statue and call it history when you ignore the laws written in its wake. I come from a city abounding with statues of white men on pedestals and black children playing beneath them, where we played trumpets and trombones to drown out the Dixie song that still whistled in the wind. In New Orleans, there are over 100 schools, roads, and buildings named for Confederates and slaveholders. Every day, black children walk into buildings named after people who never wanted them to be there. Every time I would return home, I would drive on streets named for those who would have wanted me in chains. Go straight for 2 miles on Robert E. Lee, take a left on Jefferson Davis, make the first right on Claiborne. Translation, go straight for 2 miles on the general who slaughtered hundreds of black soldiers who were trying to surrender. Take a left on the president of the Confederacy who made the torture of black bodies the cornerstone of his new nation. Make the first right on the man who permitted the heads of rebelling slaves to be put on stakes and spread across the city in order to prevent the others from getting any ideas. What name is there for this sort of violence? What do you call it when the road you walk on is named for those who imagined you under a noose? What do you call it when the roof over your head is named after people who would have wanted the bricks to crush you?
1: Clint Smith, author of the book How the Word is Passed, A Reckoning with the History of Slavery Across America, speaking on Democracy Now! In 2021, the day after Juneteenth became a federal holiday. Coming up, the pioneering musical artist Rhiannon Giddens. She won a Pulitzer Prize for her opera Omar, about Omar ibn Said, a Muslim scholar in Africa sold into slavery in the 1800s.

0: Purchaser's Option by our next guest, Rhiannon Giddens. This is Democracy Now!, democracynow.org, The War and Peace Report. I'm Amy Goodman. As we continue our Juneteenth special, we turn now to the pioneering musical artist, Rhiannon Giddens. She first gained fame as a member of the Grammy Award-winning Carolina Chocolate Drops, a black string band which inspired a new generation of black musicians to play the banjo and fiddle. Giddens has gone on to have a celebrated solo career and has even collaborated with Beyoncé. Giddens' banjo playing can be heard on Texas Hold'em, a hit single by Beyoncé, who became the first black woman to ever top the Billboard's Hot Country Songs chart. In 2023, Rhiannon Giddens won a Pulitzer Prize for her opera Omar, about Omar ibn Said, a Muslim scholar in Africa sold into slavery and forcefully brought to Charleston, South Carolina in 1807. In a moment, we'll hear Rhiannon Giddens talk about Omar, but first an excerpt from the song Julie's Aria from the opera Omar.
1: My

0: That's Julie's aria from Rhiannon Giddens' Pulitzer Prize-winning opera Omar, which she wrote with Michael Abels. I spoke to her in October 2023, on the day she received the Pulitzer Prize. Rhiannon, this is just astounding. Can you talk about the life of Omar Ibn Said?
1: I can, yeah. He was a 37-year-old Quranic scholar. He'd been studying, for all of his adult life, and even when he was a child. And he was 37 years old, and he was sold into slavery. His compound was overrun, and he was sold, and he had to go over the Middle Passage, and he ended up in Charleston, was his first port of call. And he was sold to a man there that he, I think, used him pretty badly, like put him in the fields and treated him very badly. And he ran away from him, and he ended up in North Carolina. And they found him in a jail. They put him in jail because you couldn't just be a random black person walking around. Somebody had to own you, or you were, imprisoned. And so he was put into jail, and he was found it there, and he had written on the walls with the ashes verses of the Quran. And so he was sold to a family in North Carolina, where he lived out the rest of his life, another 50 years. He lived into his 80s and was never freed. And the reason we know who he is that he wrote an autobiography in Arabic. So he was pressed upon to write the story of his life, even though he begins it with, "I cannot write my life." Because this was 20 years after he had been brought to the United States. And it's just a remarkable document. It's the only, as best as the scholars who've told me know, it's the only autobiography written by an enslaved person while they are enslaved that we have, anywhere in the United States. And it's definitely the only document written in Arabic by an enslaved person. So it's a really special thing that we have it. And I was commissioned by the Spoleto Festivals, the first opera they commissioned, to write an opera. And I brought in Michael Abels, who's an incredible composer and film scorer and who knows the orchestra and knows how to write for orchestra. I know how to write for banjo and for voice. So between the two of us, we created the score for Omar, and I wrote the libretto. And it was a really intense experience, but it's just so amazing that Omar's story is being lifted by this opera, being lifted by the existence of this work, and more people are knowing about him. Because the whole point for me was to complicate the American narrative, like who gets to say that they represent the American story, why is the Mayflowers, somebody who came on the Mayflower, why is that held up as representational when Omar's is just as representational? It's just not as, it's not as pleasant. It's very challenging. And also that there were so many Muslims that were brought over to the United States, and they have, a massive impact on the culture, and in some places language. If you go to the Georgia Sea Islands, where you can trace some of the words in Gullah to Arabic. So it's just an opportunity to really just kind of blow things wide open and go, well, this is another huge part of the story that hasn't been told. And going through the life of Omar, you can really represent that in a way that's just really remarkable. Because he was remarkable, he was remarkable. That he was able to hold on to his faith. He quoted the Quran till he died, and he was by himself. He wasn't surrounded by people that like he was when he was back home, and he has to carry the whole thing on his own. He has to remember the verses. He has to remember the language. He has to do it all, in isolation. And that's just, it's a thing. And he did it. And now and he left something so that we can, look at his words and go, wow, what a remarkable life.
0: Rhiannon, you talk about Omar living out his years in North Carolina. You were born in North Carolina, in Greensboro. Can you talk about your own indigenous and African-American roots and how you first picked up the banjo, how you got involved with music, the trajectory of your life and all of the musical forms that you have now excelled in and expressed yourself in?
1: Wow. Okay. How long do you have? Okay. I'll give you the the capsule version. Yeah, I'm from North Carolina, from a mixed family, mixed black and white, and I know indigenous, you know, back there is kind of a typical Southern story of black, white, and red mixed in sort of indiscriminate ways. And I don't claim a tribal affiliation. I like to say I'm like Native adjacent, you know. I know I've got cousins who identify as Native, but I myself use that story to try to raise awareness and to highlight and to ally myself with the Native story, the indigenous story, because so many indigenous people feel invisible because, you know, a lot of mainstream culture just assumes that that was passed and there's no Indians around, you know, and I use the word Indian because a lot of people, especially in North Carolina, consider themselves as Indian, Indian country, Indian culture. So, it's, you know, it's complicated and not any group is monolithic, including indigenous people. And then, you know, obviously, there's black and white, and that's been my main sort of affiliation. And I didn't know anything about Omar's story, which made me so mad because I was born and raised in North Carolina. But anyway, that's another thing. So I just grew up, you know, as a Southerner, and I grew up with my grandparents at first, and living out in the country and listening to hee-haw and listening to blues and jazz records and just whatever they were listening to. And, you know, over the years, I've got a lot of different music from different people, my dad, my sister, my mom, my grandparents, and just sort of took it all in and went to Oberlin, graduated with a bachelor's in music. You know, I loved opera. I loved it. I still love it. You know, soprano. I did a bunch of operas. It was Juliet. It was all of these things. And then I came back home and I was like, what am I doing? You know, like, what am I doing in opera that like a million other sopranos can't do as good or better than me? Like, what am I bringing? I remember thinking this, you know? And while I was trying to figure that out, I started contra dancing. Like, it's like square dancing, but in long lines. It's a community dance, you know? And that's when I fell in love with the banjo, because there were always live bands and a lot of old-time bands. And then I found out the history of the banjo, and then I was kind of record scratch time, you know? That was it. It wasn't just because I love the banjo, but I felt the injustice of having been raised in North Carolina, surrounded by banjo music, not knowing the true history of the banjo. Like, wanting to learn the banjo and feeling like I had to ask permission, you know? And then finding out that the banjo itself is a black instrument and that the tradition itself is a Creole tradition that's a cross-cultural collaborative tradition, and that I didn't have to ask any permission to play this music because it was my music, you know? And I just got really upset, you know? I just got mad. I was just like, why haven't I been told this? You know, why don't I know this? And then immediately falling on the heels of that question was, and in whose best interest is it that I don't know this thing? And so that just kind of set me off on my path of, you know, trying to uncover, to discover, to shine a light, you know. And just, I've just kind of gone where I've been led, really. Because I love all the stories that we don't hear, you know, in our school system, the stories that aren't deemed interesting enough or that deviate from the narrative of this is white and this is black and brown doesn't exist and, you know, let's keep everything separated so that they don't realize that we're schnookering them all.
0: So talk about being a part of the Carolina Chocolate Drops, and then I want to ask you about our Native daughters, Rhiannon.
1: Of course. Yeah, the Carolina Chocolate Drops is a, you know, black string band that was formed around 2006, and kind of the center of it was learning from Joe Thompson, who was an 86-year-old African-American fiddler from Mebane, North Carolina, that was one of the last black proponents of the old string band position. Not the only black fiddler, you know, left in the country, but one of the last of that kind of old-time, you know, black string band tradition, rural tradition, where it had been passed down as an oral tradition. From the time of slavery. And so, you know, we wanted to take that out into the world and educate about that. So it was myself, Dom Flemons, and Justin Robinson were the original members of the Chocolate Drops. Over the years, there would be different really super talented black instrumentalists and singers who have come into the group and gone on to do great things, like Layla McCalla, Hubby Jenkins. The first trio was myself, Dom, and Justin, and we were the ones who worked with Joe Thompson for some years.
0: And then our Native daughters and songs of our Native daughters, which highlight the struggle, the resistance, the hope of Black women resonating back to the 17th, the 18th, and 19th century. Talk about your work there.
1: Yeah, I was in the Smithsonian, the Museum for African American Culture, History and Culture at Smithsonian in D.C., and I was just really struck with some of the historical exhibits, and I was just thinking that, God, we need to be making music from these really hard things, and it just kind of turned into this project. They asked me to record something for them, and I said, I'm just thinking, okay, here's the project. I want to do something with these historical things in the Smithsonian. And then as I was thinking about who to do it with, you know, the women, the story of women, especially Black women, really is what has driven me a lot in my solo work. You know, my earliest songwriting dealt with women during the slavery times and coming from enslaved people's narratives and different paraphernalia around slavery, but always centering women because I felt like that's not the stories we get. You know, even if we get enslaved stories, we don't always get other than Harriet Tubman. That's kind of it. And so the opportunity to bring three other Black women, you know, together with myself, and then I wanted the banjo to be central because it's also been so maligned and so misunderstood, and it's so central to American culture, you know, that I wanted it to be other banjo playing Black women. So I keep telling people, like, there's more than just me. There's a lot of us actually at this point, you know.
0: Rhiannon, can you tell us your favorite song from our Native daughters?
1: Oh, gosh. I love them all, but, like, I think Moon Meets Sun was one of the first ones that we wrote, and it was one that three of us wrote together. Layla wasn't there that day. It was me and Allie and Amethyst, and it really has all three of us in it. And that was just a magic moment. We just kind of went, okay, this is a thing. Like, this is so cool. We don't have to explain ourselves to each other. We don't have to, like, you know, we just, like, there was just so much that we didn't have to do because we all were like, yeah, yeah, yeah, we know, yeah, yeah, yeah, yeah, yeah, you know? And it was just, it kind of made for a really wonderful communal energy that surrounded this song. So that's definitely one of my favorites.

pioneering musical artist Rhiannon Giddens. We spoke in October 2023, the day she received the Pulitzer Prize for her opera, Omar. When we come back, we'll talk about her song, Another Wasted Life, and how she worked on the song's video with 22 people who were wrongly incarcerated.

Texas Hold'em by Beyonce, featuring the banjo playing of our guest, Rhiannon Giddens. This is Democracy Now!, democracynow.org, the War and Peace Report. I'm Amy Goodman. We're continuing this Juneteenth special with the musician Rhiannon Giddens. In October, she marked International Wrongful Conviction Day by releasing a video for her song, Another Wasted Life. The song was inspired by Khalif Browder, a Bronx resident who died by suicide in 2015 at the age of 22, after being detained at Rikers Island Jail for nearly 3 years, after being falsely accused at the age of 16 of stealing a backpack. He was held in solitary confinement for 2 years and was repeatedly assaulted by guards and other prisoners. In the video for Another Wasted Life, Rhiannon Giddens features 22 people who were wrongly incarcerated. Together, the men collectively served more than 500 years in prison for crimes they did not commit. Rhiannon Giddens made the video in partnership with the Pennsylvania Innocence Project. This is an excerpt.

0: That was Another Wasted Life by our guest, Rhiannon Giddens. The song is featured on her album, You're the One. I asked Rhiannon Giddens to talk about the album and that song.
1: Well, it's an interesting thing. You know, most of my work, you know, especially since going solo. I mean, obviously, Carolina Chocolate Drops had a mission, you know, of sort of telling the world about Black string band music, of spreading our mentor Joe Thompson's family music around, and just trying to educate about the true history of the banjo. And then when I went solo, I was able to really go to things that I had been wanting to do, you know, during the band years, but it wasn't quite the right time, really focusing on women's voices, focusing on stories from the time of slavery, and really the common sort of denominator has always been sort of this sense of mission, whether it's in the band or solo. But the thing is, that mission is weighty, you know, and I just kind of had gotten to a point where I was like, I kind of feel like if I keep going with, on this trajectory, I'm going to burn out and then I'm not going to be of any good to anybody. So it's time to kind of take a turn for a second and explore other parts of my artistry. And that's what You're the One really comes out of. It's songs that I've written over the course of like 14 years that were just, you know, fun songs, songs that were inspired by some of my idols like Dolly Parton and Aretha Franklin, a lot of like, you know, love songs, a lot of, you know, you dog, get out of my house songs, you know, kind of those sorts of things. But I really can't leave the mission behind even for this record. So I also really wanted to include Another Wasted Life, which I had written, you know, after reading about Kalief Browder some years ago and had sort of put into a book and kind of went, okay, like when it's the right time, I'll know what to do with the song. And then when this album was sort of coalescing and coming together, I was like, this is it. Because, you know, it's a different approach. Like what I have done before, like say something with something like Freedom Highway, which is my, I guess, civil rights record. Every song there is really kind of infused with thinking about the history of the United States, thinking about, you know, the legacy of slavery, thinking about civil rights and all of that. And it's a very kind of cohesive album, but it's all very... Every single song is kind of has that thought behind it. Whereas with this album, all the songs except for one are fun. You know, even the sad love songs are still fun songs. And this kind of sticks out as the mission song. And it's a different approach because this then gets all the focus, you know, in terms of the emotional weight and, you know, what it does. So I'm really excited that I've had the opportunity to put it out there, surrounded by, you know, something different so that it really kind of has an opportunity to jump out at the listener.
0: I want to go to Kalief Browder in his own words. This is Kalief speaking to the HuffPost Live's Mark Lamont Hill back a decade ago in 2013. Kalief had spent, as we said earlier, 3 years at Rikers in New York without charge. He was a 16-year-old high school sophomore when he was first detained on suspicion of stealing a backpack. He said while he was in solitary at Rikers, the guards often refused to give him his meals.
2: If you say anything that could tick them off in any type of way, some of them, which is a lot of them, what they do is they starve you, they won't feed you, and it's already hard in there because if you get the three trays that you get every day, you're still hungry because I guess that's part of the punishment. So if they starve you one tray, that could really make an impact on you. And
3: how much were you starved?
2: I was starved a lot. I can't even count.
0: Kalief Browder went on to say he was once starved 4 times in a row, no breakfast, lunch, dinner, or breakfast again, after enduring nearly 800 days in solitary confinement and abuses. Browder was only released when the case was dismissed. He would go on to college, but he died by suicide on June 6, 2015, at his home in the Bronx. He was 22 years old. Rhiannon Giddens, can you talk about how you discovered Kalief's story and then talk about the other men who are included in this video? I mean, this is just a mind-blowing, paradigm-shattering video that will affect anyone who sees it.
1: Well, I'm not sure, to be honest with you. It must have been a a news story, you know, a news item or something like that, where I just read the whole thing. You know, it was obviously after he committed suicide, because that's the thing that kind of got me. You know, it was not only how he was treated, you know, an innocent teenager put through the system in such a brutal way, but it's the fact that he, you know, the transition back into the war. I mean, who knows what was going through his mind, but obviously, like, it changed him, you know? And I just felt like his life was stolen from him. Not only the hours that he had to spend inside enduring what he had to endure, but also the hours that he never got to live, you know? And I feel like that just kind of went all over me, and I just sat down and wrote it. So when the opportunity to do You're the One and have it to be sort of a big album, you know, that Nonesuch was, you know, my label was putting a lot of resources behind the record, so to be able to put Another Wasted Life on there, I knew very early on that I wanted to do a video. You know, videos these days are really kind of, unless you're like a huge, huge megastar, they're almost not worth the money that you put into, because, like, how do you get them out? And people don't even see them on social media half the time. And so it's really hard to justify making a video a lot of times these days. But I knew that that's what I wanted to make a video for, was Another Wasted Life. And I also knew, after we started working with the Pennsylvania Innocence Project, that I wanted to center the men who had been exonerated. I wanted to center these guys, you know, because we can't center the people who are still in prison because we can't reach them. So I knew that I wanted to be decentered in this, and just enough in to make the connection. I knew that right away. And so when we reached out to the Pennsylvania Innocence Project and said, this is kind of what we want to do, and they were just really great, and sent that around to some of the guys that they have freed, because they've been working so hard to free innocent men who are in prison. And 22 guys reached back out and said, yes, we'd like to be a part of this. And we took, you know, a day, and we filmed the video. And it was just like, it was such an experience to be there and talk to these guys. And like, all of them were like, we are here for those who are still in. We are here for those guys who are still in cages, thinking that nobody cares about them. And so many of them were like, man, we're just so grateful that people care. We're just so grateful that you're doing this. And I just kind of like, I was sitting there going, well, it's like literally the least I can do. Like, literally. You know what I mean? It's just like, it's such a skewed thing that there's clearly not, they don't feel like people care, because I'm sure in their experience a lot of people don't care, you know. And the fact that there are these innocence projects of full of people who do care is wonderful, and that I'm doing my little tiny mite, you know, to raise awareness. But it's like, that was the thing that hit me the most, is like just the sense of hopelessness that they would talk about being in prison, thinking like nobody cares that I'm in here and through no fault of my own, you know. So they were just incredibly generous with their time, and I'm just very proud of that video, and everybody who volunteered on it, from the directors and the people who donated money so that it could happen. It was a real, everybody just really came together to make that happen. And I, if nothing else happened with this record, and that was it, I would be incredibly proud of that.
0: Well, yeah, I mean, your song, I think, is also so powerful, as you say, because it was inspired by Khalif. And I hate to do this to you, but much worse, I hate the idea that this happened. But I wanted to go to one more clip. Maybe it's the world's saddest clip. Again, this is that decade ago interview with Mark Lamont Hill. Khalif was talking about his suicide attempts at Rikers and his efforts to get psychiatric help.
2: I would say I committed suicide about five or six times.
3: Okay, you attempted suicide 5 to 6 times?
2: Yes.
3: While still in prison?
2: Yes.
3: Wow.
2: And I tried to resort to telling the correction officers that I wanted to see a psychiatrist or a counselor or something. I was telling them I need mental help because I wasn't feeling right. All the stress from my case, everything was just getting to me, and I just couldn't take it. I just needed somebody to talk to. I needed to just talk and be stress free. But the correction officers, they didn't want to hear me out. Nobody wanted to listen.
0: That's Khalif before he ultimately did take his own life. Of course, again, he was never convicted. And he was released, went to college, but couldn't survive beyond that. Rhiannon, as you listen to Khalif and have your own two kids, as you try to give them hope in the world, your thoughts and how you transform these stories into music.
1: Man, it's tough, you know? I mean, to be first off, you know, to be perfectly frank, my children are white presenting. So I have a son, he's 10, and I know that he's not going to go through a lot of the things that black men go through in America. So I don't even pretend to know. You know what I mean? To even think, my sister, like, I've been through so much kind of watching my sister, you know, because her son is black, and he's my nephew, and he's amazing. But he, like, just seeing her go through the stress, and he's, you know, he's been pulled over, and there's been things that have happened, and, like, her utter terrifying just emotion of, like, what, you know, what if something happens to him? What if, you know, all of these things, stuff when during the protest after George Floyd's murder. And I can live vicariously through her and feel that terror. But I know that I don't have that same terror because of the way he presents, you know? And it's like other things may happen to him, and that's a normal terror of that parents have. But it's hard. It's like I can imagine it because, you know, of being with my sister. But it's just, it's such a horrible thing to think that the system that he was caught up in is so uncaring and is so actually actively against these young men, you know, that there is no, even when people are exonerated, this is what kills me, is that the system is so efficient that even when people are exonerated, they have been proven innocent. Like, there was one story about a guy who was literally in prison. He was in jail already when they said that he had murdered somebody else. Like, he was already in the system, and he still got bullied into a plea or something and ended up in prison, and it took, like, decades to get him out, you know? And you just kind of go, these prisons are not there for rehabilitation. They're not there for correction, whatever that means. They are there to make money, and they're there to keep these young men inside, or to keep them in the system, because, like, when they go inside and when they come out, they just a lot of times they reoffend because they have been affected so much by being in prison. And it's like, that's obviously a system that is there because it works. You know, like, people say, oh, the prison system is broken. I was like, actually, no, it's not broken. That's the way it's meant to work. And so, like, when you hear him talking about, like, I was feeling these things and I asked for help and he's not getting help inside. And you're just like, yeah, they don't want to help him. You know what I mean? And it's just like, I'm sure that there are people, good people in there somewhere. I don't know where they are. I don't even know if they can be. I don't even know if the system allows caring or humanity. You know, I think it probably weeds it out. You know, I know everybody's got their own story, but it's hard to hear that because you just know that that's being repeated at countless prisons and correctional facilities all over this country, you know, that there are people inside, and whether they did something or not, because at this point I'm like, you know, there's a lot, it's very complicated, because if you're driven to crime, like, I want to look at what's happening that, you know, that is surrounding that action. You know, it's, we tend to just punish people without looking at the situation that they come out of. And it's like, well, how is the system contributed to that? How is our culture contributed to that? But anyway, but even if you take somebody who's been proven innocent, and it's just like, to know that there are people being treated like that in our institutions, you know, this is why I wrote the song. It's why I've put it out there. And the other thing is, before we move on about the story, is, you know, I wrote that as kind of an emotional response of, like, you know, feeling like, yeah, that was another wasted life. Like, here's, you know, whatever genius he had, whatever beautiful things he could have done, like, we're all robbed of them, you know, because of what happened. And when I've been performing this live, I brought that nephew, that same, my sister's son, who's a rapper. And I asked him, because I had brought him on tour, and I asked him to listen to the song and create some bars, you know, to rap in the middle of the song. And he came up with this beautiful thing because I wanted, he's like kind of staring down the barrel of a gun, you know, by being a young black man in America. Like, so I wanted his voice in this song. It's important for me that it's not just about like, what am I saying? But I want to be either a catalyst or a framer or, you know, a platform for somebody else, you know? And so I wanted him to be able to say whatever he wanted to say. And he ends his words with, you know, as long as we say their names, it's not a wasted life. And so when we perform it live, it goes back and forth. Mm-hmm. And I kind of feel like I'm like the mother. And he's like, you know what I mean? This is like we add some layers to the song because it is like people are going through these things. And it just was an important perspective to kind of mix with mine. So we were able to do that, perform it like that on The Daily Show last night. So that performance is up online. And I think it's a really powerful one because of the generations too, you know, so I'm the older generation, he's the younger generation, and it really kind of complicates the narrative and adds layers to it. And that's important to me because like all narratives are complicated, you know, we tend to like to slim them down, but I like to add to that and to add to the voices that are coming out. So I wanted to mention that.
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0: is Rhiannon Giddens, the Grammy and Pulitzer Prize winning musician. Her new album is titled You're the One. We'll link to the video for her song Another Wasted Life at democracynow.org. And that does it for today's special Juneteenth broadcast. I'm Amy Goodman. Thanks so much for joining us.
1: 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We are KKCR Hanalei, KAQA Kilauea. 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

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If I was ready, willing, and able to pay him his regular fee, he would drop all the rest of his pressing effects.

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With the oil of Aphrodite and the dust of the Grand Wazoo. 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
0: 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So I snatched it all away from him, and I showed him how to do it right.

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Coming up in just a few minutes, we have the Mardi Gras Soul Review. Again, great thanks to all the artists that have been played today. They all were part of making this station what it is today. Gunfry. Don Henley, Timothy B. Schmidt.

I will spill the beans here a little bit. On Mondays, Sunset Jazz, 6 to 8, Richard Fernandez, long known tour manager for many groups, and today was a collection of all of the groups he has tour managed for. That's what the running theme for the program has been. And thanks for tuning in today. We'll be back again next week for Dee's Diner. Hope you have a wonderful Friday and a great weekend. And great big mahalo again to the Eagles, because they, Richard, and a bunch of other really caring people, Janet Planet and the gang, put this place together. And we're coming up on 29 years for the station being on the air, started in 1997. I feel really lucky to have been part of that first crew, and we're still here. Thank you for supporting Kauai Community Radio.